0: Students Lucero Alcaraz, Quinn Cooper, Lucas Eibel, Jason Johnson, Serena Moore, Trevin Anspaugh, Rebecca Carnes, and Kim Dietz, along with instructor Lawrence Levine. College President and CEO Dr. Rachel Pockrant said a short memorial and moment of silence were held on the campus today so that families of those lost could have time to grieve in a peaceful way. Roseburg School Superintendent Jared Corden is recommending that Fir Grove Elementary School be closed at the end of the current school year. A document titled Aligning to Thrive was posted on the district website on Wednesday night. In it, Corden said after a decade of declining enrollment, the district is facing a growing mismatch between the number of students it serves and the elementary school system that was built to serve them. Corden said at the same time, aging facilities require increasing investment. Operating costs continue to rise, and lower enrollment at some schools is making it more difficult to organize classrooms and staffing in ways that best support students. The document said if the proposal is approved by the school board, Fir Grove students would remain at their current school for the rest of this school year, then transition to nearby schools starting in the 2027-28 school year. Proposed receiving schools include Eastwood, Hughcrest, and Fullerton Elementary Schools. Corden said, quote, this recommendation is not a judgment about Fir Grove, its students, staff, or families. Corden said, quote, Fir Grove is a strong community, a strong school community that has served generations of Roseburg students. I recognize how difficult it is to consider closing a school that means so much to so many people. My responsibility is also to look at our school system as a whole and recommend what I believe will be the best position to have four Roseburg schools to serve students now and into the future. Roseburg schools enrolled 5,221 students in September of this year, nearly 11% fewer than a decade ago. The district operates currently eight elementary schools with a combined functional capacity of 3,295 students. Those schools served approximately 2,434 students in the last school year, meaning the elementary system was operating at 74% of its combined functional capacity. The district said Fir Grove is currently operating at 54% capacity. The document said the superintendent estimates the consolidation could reduce annual general fund expenditures by approximately $1.3 million. 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The district document is posted with our story at 541radio.com. Oregon's U.S. Senators Ron Wyden and Jeff Merkley were joined by their Idaho colleagues, Republican Senators Mike Crapo and Jim Risch, both of Idaho, and introducing legislation that would extend funding for the Secure Rural Schools program for 3 years and clarify congressional intention for distribution of funding for counties in Oregon with Bureau of Land Management lands. Joint release said funding for the program expired as of yesterday. Wyden said, quote, Secure Rural Schools is a lifeline for rural Oregon. Wyden said, quote, I'll be working as hard as I can to get this bill across the finish line, but the well-being of rural America shouldn't be dependent on Congress getting its act together to renew this funding every few years. It's past time to get rural communities off the financial roller coaster and deliver a permanent funding solution. Merkley said, quote, the SRS program provides crucial payments that are a lifeline for rural communities here in Oregon and across America, keeping schools open, maintaining roads, restoring watersheds, and providing funding for police officers and firefighters to keep families safe. Merkley said, quote, a three-year extension of the program and these common sense updates are critical to ensuring the federal government upholds its promise to our communities and that local governments can reliably access these important resources. The release said Wyden co-authored the SRS law in 2000 and has brought nearly $4 billion to Oregon counties since then. Funding for the program lapsed in September 2023 and resumed 2 years later in September 2025, depriving rural counties across the country of critical funding for schools, law enforcement, and infrastructure projects. On the afternoon report, KQEN News Time, 5:11.
1: On Monday, Congressman Cliff Bentz introduced the Public Access to HHS Health Data Act, House Resolution 10616. It is a bill that would require the Department of Health and Human Services to establish a centralized repository of all publicly available data. A release from Congressman Bent's office said While the HHS maintains a large portfolio of publicly available information, it can be difficult and confusing to navigate. HHS currently

0: currently lists tens of thousands of distinct data sets across multiple websites. Congressman Benz said, quote, "We all want to improve our healthcare system, and access to data is absolutely essential to these efforts." Congressman Benz said, quote, "My Public Access to HHS Health Data Act will help all groups more quickly access the essential information." This act would require HHS to create and maintain a centralized website where all of HHS's publicly available information can be easily found and accessed. The release said the bill would also require HHS to report to Congress on the number and types of data sets made available, how frequently those data sets are updated, and barriers preventing additional data sets from being published.
1: KQEN News Time 512, Roseburg Parks and Recreation has I Spy Fall in Roseburg Parks beginning today. A city post said the free activities for kids ages 12 and under to decipher clues to a location that is in one of the parks. Once the location is figured out, participants are to go there and take a photo. All kids who submit a photo are entered into a drawing to win a gift basket that is filled with fall favorites, including free admission to Wildlife Safari Zubilee. Families should look for the first clue today at a link we have with this story at 541radio.com. Covering coastal Douglas County, staff of the city of Reedsport are warning of bear sightings in that community. City Recorder Rhonda Bryan said a mother bear with two cubs was spotted in the Bowman Road area. Bryan said other sightings have been close to Lower Umpqua Hospital, on Ranch Road and Ridgeway, and at other locations. Residents are asked to be bear-wise by securing garbage and keeping containers indoors until the day of collection, taking down bird feeders and during active bear season, or hanging them well out of reach, and keeping pet food inside. Doors, windows, and vehicles should be kept locked so bears do not smell food inside. For more information from the city of Reedsport, go to the link we have with this story at 541radio.com. Families are invited to an afternoon of hands-on learning and fun at Family STEAM Saturday, this Saturday from 2 p.m. to 4 p.m. in the YMCA Go Zone, and Greg Michaels has more.
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0: The Oregon Health Authority issued a public health advisory on Wednesday for unsafe levels of fecal bacteria in ocean waters at Sunset Bay State Park Beach in Coos County. An OHA release said unsafe levels of fecal bacteria can cause diarrhea, stomach cramps, skin rashes, upper respiratory infections, and other illnesses. Children, elderly, and those with a compromised immune system should use extra caution as they are more vulnerable to illness from waterborne bacteria. Visitors should avoid wading in nearby creeks, pools of water on the beach, or in discolored water, and stay clear of water runoff flowing into the ocean. Levels of fecal bacteria tend to be higher in these types of water sources. Unsafe levels of fecal bacteria in ocean waters can come from both shore and inland sources, including storm water runoff, sewer overflows, failing septic systems, and animal waste from livestock, pets, and wildlife. Even if there is no advisory in effect, officials say avoid swimming in the ocean within 48 hours after a rainstorm. Ocean waters will be retested after an advisory is issued. Once bacteria levels are at a safe level, OHA will notify the public that the advisory is lifted.
1: 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KQEN News Time 516 from the Seven Feathers Casino Studio. 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This is the afternoon report. 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
1: 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Well, in high school sports today, we've got cross country on the schedule. Camas Valley, Days Creek, Douglas, Clyde, North Douglas, Oakland, Sutherland, and Yoncalla. They're all competing at This Runs for Maynard, a cross country event going on out at Clyde High School today. We'll have a recap of that for you tomorrow. Other matchups on the schedule today in volleyball, South Umpqua hosting Marshfield, Sutherland on the road against Illinois Valley. Douglas welcomes in Clyde for a league matchup in Winston. North Douglas is hosting Reedsport, Oakland. At home against Myrtle Point. Glendale is welcoming in Pacific tonight. You've got Camas Valley on the road against New Hope Christian. Yoncalla travels to Umpqua Valley Christian. Elkton hosting Powers. And then it's a South County battle between Riddle and Days Creek. In soccer today, in boys soccer, Douglas at Lost River Bonanza, Sutherland at Illinois Valley, and Umpqua Valley Christian is hosting Rogue River. In girls soccer today, the Glide Wildcats travel to Lost River Bonanza. Sutherland has the long road trip to Lakeview, and Douglas hosts CyUSLAW. 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And coming up tonight, it's week four of the NFL season. It's the Browns and the Steelers. Both teams are out to a 2-1 start. 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Tomorrow, we'll see mostly sunny conditions, temperatures climbing into the low 80s. And we're expecting temperatures to be in the 80s on Saturday and then up towards 90 on Sunday. We are seeing a heat up here in the Umpqua Valley. 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I'm Joey Keiran. That does it for the afternoon report on News Radio 93.9 FM and 1240 KQEN. 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
2: Well, let's head back to the phone lines, shall we? We have Brooklyn, who's in Phoenix, Arizona. Hey, Brooklyn, what's going on?
3: Hi, thank you so much for taking my call. My question for you guys is, do you have any advice for how my husband and I can kind of keep ourselves financially safe? We're in an uncomfortable, like, intertwined financial situation with his parents. They continue to make just egregiously terrible decisions with their money, which ends up affecting us. We're trying to rebuild and move forward, and we're in financial peace with our church, but their bad decisions keep kind of affecting us. And
2: how?
3: Just looking at,
4: yeah, paint us a full picture, yeah.
3: Yeah, so a couple of years back, we co-signed their mortgage.
4: Oh, there you go.
3: I know.
2: What in the world caused it? What in the world caused that chain of events? That's crazy work.
3: I don't know if you guys recall, there a couple of years back, there was a really weird housing bubble that happened. Our state was really severely affected, and so overnight we had just hundreds of people coming in from California paying all cash for houses.
2: Yeah, that happened a lot of places.
4: It's not a housing bubble. Yeah. In fact, it's the opposite. The housing inventory was basically nil, right?
2: But that doesn't explain you co-signing.
3: Yeah, my in-laws were in a rental that they'd been in forever. They got a 45-day notice on their door because it got sold to someone for...
2: Okay.
3: They couldn't afford, and there were no rental homes available to get into.
4: Okay.
3: And so we kind of exhausted every option we could see, and the only other kind of thing that looked like that would work would be to get them into a mortgage and get them into a home.
2: But how old are they?
3: They're in their late.
2: Okay. So there's already a dynamic that I hear here that you, I think you're hip to this. Otherwise you wouldn't be calling. There's a lot of we talking about them and their marriage and their
4: situation.
2: And somehow you guys have like sucked that into your marriage and your life, and it's a four wheel we instead of them and you guys.
4: Imagine what would you trade to have had a really hard conversation 2 to 3 to 4 years ago when they had to move into

0: 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Post time is 4 p.m. And Monday, October 5th is twice the fun for the price of one admission Monday night at the races with complimentary wine tasting featuring a local winery and a first post time at the Josephine County Fairgrounds at 5 p.m. The 10-day fall race meet is presented by the Horsemen's Racing Association. Back by popular demand this season is the Win, Place, and Show contest. We will be giving away $200 every day after the seventh race. 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For more information, visit racingontherogue.org and the race is on at Grants Pass Downs.
1: Fox News, I'm Carmen Roberts. President Trump's on the campaign trail to drum up support for Republicans in the midterms. He's in Oklahoma now after first stopping at a truck factory in Texas to stump for Ken Paxton in his bid for the U.S. Senate.
2: We have the greatest numbers of any president in the history of our country, and I can't get the word out.
1: And Trump's approval rating hit a career low, 31%, in an AP NORC poll released today. Miami Beach police arrest rapper Rick Ross on domestic battery charges after his ex-girlfriend accused him of beating and strangling her.
3: Miami, the Playboy's paradise.
1: And Ross, whose real name is William Leonard Roberts, posted bond and rode off in a Rolls Royce. 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
5: 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KQEN, these headlines, October 1st, marking 11 years since the 2015 shooting at Umpqua Community College, which claimed nine lives. Roseburg School Superintendent Jared Corden recommending that Fir Grove Elementary School be closed at the end of the current school year. Oregon's U.S. Senators Ron Wyden and Jeff Merkley joined by two Idaho colleagues in introducing legislation to extend funding for the Secure Rural Schools program for 3 years. Congressman Cliff Bentz introducing the Public Access to HHS Health Data Act. Roseburg Parks and Recreation with I Spy Fall in Roseburg Parks beginning today. And the city of Reedsport warning of bear sightings in the community. Clear and 54 tonight, 81 tomorrow. 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
6: Alrighty, so if you're out there and you're working the baby steps, you already know the best and fastest way to do that is to use Every Dollar, and it's more than a budgeting app, guys. 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If you're listening to this podcast, it's because you think that something about what we're saying makes sense. You know it's logical, you know it's resonating, but you just need to, you need to dive in. And the way that you're going to dive in is with Every Dollar. Not only is it going to give you a plan for how you spend every single dollar every single month, but it's also going to kind of push you in the way of the Ramsey. Push you in the way of Ramsey, that we're teaching everything from our perspective. We're not going to sell you any debt. You're not going to get in there and we're talking about a credit score. None of that. It's just helping you win, helping you achieve your money goals. 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All right, let's go to Mark, who's in Detroit, Michigan. Hey, Mark. How's it going, man?
7: How you doing? Okay, how you doing?
6: We're doing good. How can we help?
7: Well, I got in some financial trouble and debt, and due to some unforeseen circumstances, I had to make some large purchases, repayments, whatever, stuff like that. And it just got out of control. Now I have, you know, I had one card, and I tried to get out of debt by doing one of those no-interest things for X amount of months. And, you know, car got stolen. You know, I mean, this, you know, it's like a, it was like a country song. So I wanted to, and I know this is kind of a no-no, but I wanted to get a HELOC to consolidate debt. Now, I wouldn't have normally suggested it, but we have, my wife and I have so much equity in our house. Mm-hmm. I wanted to borrow about 7.5% of that. just to give myself some breathing room. The intention is to sell the house in the spring anyway.

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4: AI. The United States is racing China for this technology to transform our economy. Well, we're in the lead, about 9 to 12 months in the lead. The question is whether we keep that lead. And at the same time, figuring out how to keep a technology this powerful from becoming a threat itself. And that can't be answered by a November poll. That's a debate that will outlive this election and this presidency. But when he hands off the Oval Office, you can be sure we will still be leading the world on artificial intelligence, or as he calls it, superintelligence.

0: These aren't six-week problems, more like 60-year issues. And the president appears determined not to hand them to somebody else, Democrat or Republican, because this isn't just a midterm plan. It's not a re-election plan. It's an American plan.
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5: Well, if you're new to the Ramsey Show, we just want to say welcome. We're glad that you're here. And you might notice that we kind of answer every question through a series of principles. And if you've kind of wondered about that and weren't quite sure what it was, yeah, we have a set of principles that we follow around here. It's pretty clear, you know, you live on less than you make. You know, avoid debt. If you have debt, pay it off. And then from there on, a debt-free lifestyle. We're real big components on working together with your spouse. So these are just kind of like some of the values that we have around money, God's and grandma's ways of handling money. And then out of that, we do have a financial plan. It's called the baby steps. There's seven of them. And you'll hear us talk about those seven baby steps quite a bit. Our last caller, he didn't know about those, but we want to make sure that you understand that that's kind of the framework that we're teaching here. And the point of that, the whole point of that, guys, is we want you to have as peaceful of an experience with money as possible. We're trying to eliminate risk in your life. And the truth is, John, most of us went through, we became adults and we never really were given an education on how to handle money. Most of us learned our education from the media. We learned it from our family, whether it was dysfunctional or whether it was healthy. We still learned something about money. We learned it based off of what we saw our friends doing, what we saw people around us doing. We didn't have a formal education. So a lot of folks that call in, they're calling in because of mistakes that they now realize they've made based on that education. And that's totally cool. We're not judging anybody. We're not throwing shade at anybody. But what we do want is to now come here and let us teach you. Let us help you learn, not just, hey, they said it, so I'm going to do it. But we want to actually teach you why a car lease is bad, why debt is detrimental, why is a zero credit score just as good as a high credit score. We want to teach you that so that you can understand it and actually take that knowledge and learn. And we do that through the seven baby steps. That's all I want to say.
6: Good call.
5: All right, let's move on. Tori, who's in Houston, Texas, is up next. Hey, Tori, how can we help?
7: Hi. So I've recently come into settlement money, about $150,000. And I'm torn as to what to do with it. On one hand, I'm about to be married. And my fiance is coming into the marriage with some debt. And I would like to pay off his debt so we kind of start fresh. That was kind of the initial plan. He didn't ask me to do that. Just be real clear, no one's asked me to do anything with this money. But in the interim, my parents have hit yet another financial hardship in their life. There have been very, very poor financial decisions that have put them in the situation. And so I'm forced with the choice of, do I help my parents stay in their home or do I start our new life off debt-free?
6: Why are your parents going to lose their home?
7: Because they cannot make the payments anymore.
6: Are they in a position to sell the home? Is there any equity in this thing?
7: There is some equity in this home, and that is one option that we're looking at. But regardless, it would not be enough to get them started elsewhere. So I'm at a half dozen, one hand, six in the other, where it's either I have to help with the mortgage or I have to help

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1: A judge in Washington, D.C. dismissing the case against a former Olympian accused of vandalizing the Lincoln Memorial reflecting pool.
2: David Hearn was charged with felony destruction of property and accused of ripping up a 2-square-foot piece of sealant liner in the bottom of the reflecting pool after it had been renovated earlier this year. But U.S. Attorney Jeanine Pirro eventually moved to drop the charges without prejudice, meaning she'd maintain the option to refile later. D.C. Superior Court Judge Todd Edelman said the government has no right to retain the ability to compound the errors it already made at Hearn's expense and dismissed the case with prejudice. Hearn said he did reach into the pool to touch a piece of raised sealant and that it was rubbery, but that he didn't rip anything up. The DOJ later said contractors may have performed a rushed job on the pool renovation ahead of July 4th celebrations in the Capitol. Jessica Rosenthal, Fox News.
1: The Trump administration has proposed rules for a new federal scholarship program that launches at the start of next year. The scholarship can help families pay for private school, homeschooling, and other educational expenses. People who donate to the scholarship funds will get a federal tax credit. At least 30 states have opted in so far. Artificial intelligence makes food ordering even more convenient.
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1: Fox's Evan Brown on Wall Street. Swings in the bond market made from modest gains for stocks. The Dow up 20 points. The Nasdaq added 10 points. The S&P plus 14. I'm Lee Silasera. 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
5: 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KQEN, these headlines. October 1st, marking 11 years since the 2015 shooting at Umpqua Community College, which claimed 9 lives. Roseburg School Superintendent Jared Corden recommending that Fir Grove Elementary School be closed at the end of the current school year. Oregon's U.S. Senators Ron Wyden and Jeff Merkley joined by two Idaho colleagues in introducing legislation to extend funding for the Secure Rural Schools program for 3 years. Congressman Cliff Bentz introducing the Public Access to HHS Health Data Act. Roseburg Parks and Recreation with I Spy Fall in Roseburg Parks beginning today. And the city of Reedsport warning of bear sightings in the community. Clear and 54 tonight, 81 tomorrow. Kyle Bailey, News Radio, 93.9 FM and 1240 KQEN.
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6: Welcome back to the Ramsey Show here in the Fairwinds Credit Union Studio. We're going to go right back to the phone lines because we have Lynette, who's in Battle Creek, Michigan, on the line. Hey, Lynette, John and I are here. How can we help today?
7: Hi, I hope you guys are doing well. I just have a quick question. I am a stay-at-home mom. My husband works 2 jobs. We have 1 kid. And I recently got a job on my laptop. I can get $20 an hour. I can work whenever I want. But I'm struggling trying to find a good balance between how much I'm working and how much should I be with my kid. What is a good, like, hourly per week balance?
8: How much debt do you have?
7: We have about 15,500.
8: Okay, 15,500. And what if you combine, I'm making up a number here, if you work 20 hours in a week. And

0: 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And now it's time to give them the A-plus recognition they deserve.
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6: Well, John, I wish we could get to every call here on the show, but the truth is we can't answer everyone's questions. 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All righty, let's go to Don in San Francisco, California. Hey, Don, what's up?
7: Hi, how's it going? I appreciate you guys having me on.
6: Yeah, no problem.
7: I was hoping to talk through a vehicle decision. I'm looking at purchasing a new car, and my biggest concern is just making sure I'm not creeping into the lifestyle inflation because it's a big purchase, big purchase I've made, so
6: yeah.
7: Wanted to hopefully talk it through.
6: I love that. What are you thinking about getting?
7: Well, originally, this is where the inflation, lifestyle inflation comes in. Originally, I was looking at like a RAV4, 4Runner vibe, used 2015, 100,000 miles on it. And that price was pretty similar to Model Y, so now it kind of set on a used 2023 Model Y, which is running about like 30 to 35.
6: Okay.
8: That's like, but all three of the cars you named are great cars. But
7: yeah,
8: like,
7: that's what we were looking for. Reliability.
8: They're three different lifestyles, right? You know what I mean?
7: Totally.
8: Like, you'd be like a 4Runner like bro out in the woods, or a
7: yeah.
8: RAV4 fam, or like, nah, we're gonna be like the Campbells. We're gonna just cruise around in the Model Y. So. Yeah, all three of those are great cars.
6: So I'm guessing you have the cash saved, or tell me where you are financially.
7: Yeah, so cash is saved. Have it in a high yield right now. And originally we were looking at a budget of like 20K and for, a full self-driving car, still all-wheel drive, still can go camping in it, still can throw the surfboards on top. It kind of seemed like a no-brainer. From a long-term perspective, like, we're young in our careers. We want to have kids at some point. It could be a family car, that type of thing.
6: Okay.
8: It sounds like you're struggling with with identity here. Where, if you got the money for it and you don't owe anybody any money and it's not more than half of you and your spouse's take home income, which doesn't sound like it is. Like, what are you really wrestling with? Just that that's a lot of money to spend on the thing.
7: Exactly.
8: Yeah.
7: Like I was raised very frugally, and I took it from my dad really well. He raised us amazingly. He did really well. He came from, poor Italian immigrants, but

0: responsible for my identity. Me and my wife are responsible for who we are going to be as a couple, as a family. And that's how we navigate the world. Other people don't get a vote.
1: And so I'm going to give you some homework. Don, your homework is to do what John and I are saying. Write down those fears and challenge them. And then I want you to get on the RamseySolutions.com, and I want you to pull up our retirement calculator. I have it here. I put in your numbers. I think I heard you said you were 25. And so from age 25 to age 65, I think I heard you say you already have $150,000 saved. Let's say if you started saving 15% of your income, you're making $300,000, 15% is about $3,700 a month. If you do that at an average annualized rate of 10%, which is what the stock market has done, S&P 500 has done that the last 30 years, my friend, $31 million is what you have waiting for you. Can we agree that that's enough for you to buy?
0: That's if you don't get a raise.
1: That's if you never get a raise.
0: You're good.
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8: President Trump sat down for a one-on-one interview with Time Magazine, and apparently some interesting things come out of it. It seems President Trump is not happy with the Supreme Court. He got somewhat salty about three of his Supreme Court picks and bemoaned Neil Gorsuch, Brett Kavanaugh, and Amy Coney Barrett for voting too often against him. He says, quote, yeah, what can I do? I put them in, they vote against me too often. I give them a position of a lifetime and they vote against me often. They vote for me too. He compared the others, Sonia Sotomayor, Elena Kagan, and Ketanji Brown Jackson. He said of them, those Democrats, they stick like glue, those three. They're virtually never very. You can come up with the worst thing in the world and they'll vote in a group. President Trump particularly not happy with them voting against immigration, the birthright citizenship, and tariffs, apparently. But he's... he's got a pretty good track record at the Supreme Court. I guess he wants it all, but he's got a pretty good track record. They've given him a lot. They've given him a lot more than a lot of people thought they would. And I think if you talk to any Republican, I think they'd be thrilled that the Supreme Court gave him as much as they did. Never thought a Supreme Court would give a president. I know. I don't know if they gave the presidency the power, or if they gave President Trump the power. That's going to remain to be seen. If they give him the power, and then the next president, the next Democratic president, doesn't get all of the same powers he has. Like, will the next president be able to tear down the West Wing of the White House? So we'll just have to wait and see. But President Trump, not happy with the three Supreme Court picks, Neil Gorsuch, Brett Kavanaugh, and Amy Coney Barrett, according to a new article in Time Magazine. Stay right there. The unbelievable story of this woman who was supposed to be executed last night in Tennessee that went horribly wrong. We'll get into that. And what happens now? Right? What do you do now? We'll get into all that in a

0: And the next hour, Biff Pogge, my new favorite, former head coach of the Michigan Wolverines. We're going to talk about that college football act. Stay right there. America at Night. More in a moment.
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4: 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But is that really true? CBS investigated and couldn't seem to get a straight answer. When pressed, Flock's PR spokesman, Paris Lubel, will say only that Flock supported more than a million investigations. Supported is a long, long way from solving crimes. 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Stay up to date the easy way with my free newsletter, GetKim.com. 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
7: Fox News, I'm Ted Lindner. President Trump campaigning for Republicans in Durant, Oklahoma, telling supporters he's confident Mike Mazey can win the election to succeed Governor Kevin Stitt.
8: The governor's going to win. He's going to win. He's going to be great. You're going to have your senator candidate is going to win. They're all going to win. And they say, why are you going to Oklahoma? I said, you know why? Because I won Oklahoma all three times with the highest vote total
7: Mazie facing Democrat Cindy Munson, the president campaigning in Texas earlier today. Lawyers for Lindsey Clancy.

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6: This is America at Night with McGraw Milhaven.
7: A lot of people want to know what this Krista Pike did to get herself on death row. She killed a 19-year-old. She was 18 at the time. And she killed a classmate. They lured the classmate into the woods. Pike and her boyfriend beat her. It's pretty horrific. Beat her, slashed her with a box cutter, used a meat cleaver. I'm trying to be as politically correct or as nonviolent as possible, but carved satanic images in her chest. Before killing her with a large piece of asphalt, and then there were reports that they took some type of souvenir from the body. The boyfriend at the time was 17 and so was unable to be eligible for the death penalty. So the boyfriend who did the killing as well is in jail for the rest of his life. She, being 18, was eligible for the death penalty, and this happened in the 1990s, or 1995, I believe, if memory serves me right. So it took them 30 years to get her to the execution, and then, as we know, what happened last night, two shots, and she survived. So that's the nuts and bolts of the case. An unbelievably bizarre story. Stay right there. We got lots more to get to. We're going to lighten up next hour. We have a former football coach, the former head football coach of Michigan, Biff Poggi, who was also a former hedge fund manager who made millions and then said, you know what I want to do? I want to be a football coach. And he rose through the ranks to become the head football coach of Michigan, coached him in the Citrus Bowl, and now he's a broadcaster. We're going to talk about this Save College Football Act. Looking forward to this. Biff Poggi, my new favorite. Plus Bill Cleveland's. Bill's on the road somewhere. We'll talk with him. Our executive director is Alex Hinton. Our engineer tonight is Richard Good. I'm McGraw Milhaven.
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3: Our bodies thrive on food and water. Our souls thrive on beauty. When Walt Disney released Snow White and the Seven Dwarfs in 1937, it broke all the rules of filmmaking at the time. The movie is a classic today, but back then, animated movies were made for children, not adults. Hollywood insiders didn't believe audiences would sit through a feature-length cartoon, nor would they be emotionally invested in what amounted to a bunch of drawings. Even worse, America was still in the grip of the Great Depression, so money for entertainment was tough to come by. And yet, audiences showed up in droves. Snow White became the highest-grossing animated movie of all time, a record it held for 55 years. Walt Disney understood something that movie moguls at the time didn't. People crave hope in the midst of crisis. Snow White didn't solve anyone's problems, but it rescued them all the same. Audiences were swept up in a world of color, music, and wonder at a time when real life seemed gray and uncertain. 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To sustain life, we need food and water. To make life worth living, we need beauty. For Focus on the Family, I'm Jim Daly.
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13: Fox News, I'm Chris DeMeo. President Trump making the pitch for Republicans in Durant, Oklahoma tonight. He says the GOP must retain control of Congress.
14: So put simply, if the Democrats win, you'll have an economic depression, very much like 1929, in my opinion. They were heading that way.
13: The president kicking off what he says is a 32-day campaign blitz right up to the November midterms. A joint investigation is underway between the UAE, Israel, and Saudi Arabia after the attempted hijacking of a Fly Dubai flight earlier this week. The U.S. is looking at whether Iran was behind it.
15: The senior national coordinator for counterterrorism policing says, as we've made clear, we're looking at all possible angles, including possible foreign state involvement.
13: That's Fox's Peter Ducey reporting from the White House. The president says Iran would be struck very hard if they were behind it. 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
2: I know we're at an at-will state, but for making a comment, like, hey, your hair looks good. 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
3: that's California. 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
8: All right, we got lots of text messages we got to get to, voicemails as well. We were lacking on the voicemails last night. I blame Alex and Richard for that. That was their mistake, not mine, of course. As the host, I never make a mistake. Open phones next hour. Don't forget, everything gets turned into a podcast. Everything gets turned into a podcast. We've had a number of people sign up or ask about the text club. Very simply, it works like this. Text your name and number to 1-844-2-McGraw. That's 1-844-262-4729. And leave your name and number. Just your name and number. Alex will send you a link. You fill out the link. It's really simple. And Alex will send you a text each and every day. We don't sell any of the information. We don't. It's not a Russian bot. It's not a Chinese app or anything like that. We just send you the lineup for the next night show, and we give you a recap of what happened the night before, and we give you a link to the podcast. So it's all right there each and every day. It's like you're part of the show. It's like a digital promo every single day for the show. And all you have to do is text in your name, 1-844-2-McGraw, and Alex will do the rest for you. We got open phones. Lots to get to. Next hour. Our executive director is Alex Hinton. Our engineer tonight is Richard Good. He's behind the stick. I'm McGraw-Millhaven, and this is America at Night on Westwood One.

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7: All right, I'll shut up. Let's get to the phones here. Sean in Williamton, Illinois. Sean, welcome to America at Night.
8: Oh, hey, McGraw. How's it going, man?
7: Good. How are you? Thanks for calling.
8: Good. It's actually Bloomington, but I'll take, I don't know if there is a, there's a Wilmington, but nonetheless, I wanted to
7: blame
8: talk
7: Alex.
8: About the botched execution, but
7: yeah.
8: The radio play sounds cool, too. I think A Christmas Story would be another one I'd really want to see.
7: Yeah, right? I mean, what a great idea. Yeah, absolutely. Yeah, sure.
8: Yeah.
7: Yeah.
8: So, in regards to the execution, it's just kind of like a Monty Python skit when you really have to, like, explain it to somebody. Like, reading about it is one thing, but then you're like, So the execution failed. So they're trying to. So right now she's in critical condition for potentially being brought back to life to be giving another shot at executing her. And it's just kind of bizarre. I mean, whatever the position is on capital punishment, there seem to be a lot more efficient ways that have been used throughout history to accomplish the goal of painlessness and efficiency. Just throwing it out there, the guillotine might be one of those options. I've never chopped off, but I heard.
7: No. Sean, you bring up a great point. We had a guest on earlier in the show who literally wrote the book on botched executions. And the botched execution rate is largest for injection. And electrocution is the smallest. I think it was almost like 2% of electrocutions hanging was like 2 or 3% or something. But injections was like 7. And we don't execute with a firing squad because it's inhumane. We don't execute with electricity because it's inhumane. We don't electrocute with gas because it is inhumane. So we decided that it's humane to put a needle in somebody and kill them, but that's the highest rate. Now, the other thing that the guy said was, apparently the law says that you can't execute somebody unless they know they are cognizant of the crime they committed.
8: Competent.
7: If she
8: it's violative of the Eighth Amendment if it's
7: right.
8: If they're not competent enough.
7: If she remains in some type of vegetative state or is somehow brain damaged in some way, shape, or form, they have to get her better so that they can execute her, which goes to your...
8: She will get better.
7: She could very well
8: end up in a vegetative state for the rest of her existence.
7: Right,
8: or a state or something decides to pull her out of it. But,

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2: 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I'm Lars Larson with a Northwest Reports commentary in a moment. 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So the attack went down on Wednesday, Middle East time. It involved an airline called Fly Dubai. The airline flew from Dubai all the way to Tel Aviv, and had been doing so for about 6 years, thanks to Donald Trump and the Abraham Accords that brought that kind of exchange in. Except one of the guys sitting up front apparently decided to try to stab his co-pilot to death. We'll find out more details, I'm sure, in the days and weeks ahead. But now we've got to figure out, in America, we've protected against people invading the cockpit. What happens when the danger is in the cockpit itself, and you have to get in there to stop it, as they did on the Fly Dubai flight? For Northwest Reports, I'm Lars Larson.
3: When I grow up, what should I be? A chef? A sprinkle of this? A dash of that? I'd probably eat more than I'd cook. I could be a ballet dancer.
4: I'm not exactly graceful. 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
3: Or what about an astronaut?
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7: Fox News, I'm Ted Linder. A possible Iranian link into a thwarted attack on a British airbase used by the U.S. Fox's Peter Ducey.
8: A 25-year-old dual UK-Iranian national has now been arrested on suspicion of preparation of terrorist acts.
7: And with just 2 months to go now till the midterms, President Trump Thursday fighting to keep Republicans in control of Congress this November. The president campaigning for Texas Senate candidate Ken Paxton, who's in a tight race with Democrat James Tallarico at a Peterbilt truck factory in Denton.
9: Heavy truck shipments have hit an all-time high, the highest in the history of our country under the Trump administration. So America, trucking is back.
7: The president also campaigning in Oklahoma. And the Atlanta Braves have knocked off the Philadelphia Phillies in the first-round wild-card playoff series, winning tonight 6-2. Atlanta winning the series 2-1. 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
12: You know, I'm going to get myself in trouble here. Every time death penalty comes up and the state executes somebody or this situation happens in Tennessee, I always throw this out there, and people always get so angry with me, and I don't understand. We don't trust the federal government.

0: these other coaches. It was riveting. Go see if you can find it. It's about the Wishbone, and it was on the SEC Network. It was fantastic.
1: I will look it up. And as far as the death penalty, I think they need to get rid of it and make prison so awful. Go to the put them out in the middle of the swamp and let them chase alligators, or maybe put them in the middle of the desert and let them pound on rocks.
0: Send them down to Australia or something.
1: Exactly. John. Well, enjoy your show, sir.
0: Thank you, John. John in Myrtle Beach, South Carolina. I got to go, John. Thanks for the phone call. America at Night, back in a moment.
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0: rapper Rick Ross on domestic battery charges after his ex-girlfriend accused him of beating her. The 50-year-old denying the charges out on bond. He rolled away in a Rolls Royce. He's due back in court October 22nd. I'm Ted Lindner. This is Fox News.
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2: 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KQEN, these headlines, October 1st, marking 11 years since the 2015 shooting at Umpqua Community College, which claimed 9 lives. Roseburg School Superintendent Jared Corden recommending that Fir Grove Elementary School be closed at the end of the current school year. Oregon's U.S. Senators Ron Wyden and Jeff Merkley, joined by two Idaho colleagues, in introducing legislation to extend funding for the Secure Rural Schools program for 3 years. Congressman Cliff Bentz introducing the Public Access to HHS Health Data Act. Roseburg Parks and Recreation with I Spy Fall in Roseburg Parks beginning today. And the city of Reedsport warning of bear sightings in the community. Clear and 54 tonight, 81 tomorrow. Kyle Bailey, News Radio, 93.9 FM and 1240 KQEN.
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15: Fox News, I'm Chris DeMayo. President Trump says Republicans must defeat Democrats in November.
16: If they're allowed to get back into office, we had a country that was laughed at all over the world. They were laughing at us. We're a bunch of fools. Now, they don't laugh anymore. We have the hottest country anywhere in the world, and we're going to keep it that way.
15: The president kicking off a 32-day campaign blitz in Durant, Oklahoma on Thursday night. A $15 billion investment in steel is coming to Iowa. Congresswoman Marionette Miller-Meeks says it's a boost for American-made products.
17: Even more importantly, this vertical integration of mine it in America, mill it in America, and make it in America, we're going to be able to be competitive when it comes to steel.
15: Now, the new plant is expected to produce 7.5 million tons of steel annually and bring in more than 1,700 jobs. 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
5: The Blitz begins. I'm Chris DeMeo, Fox News. President Trump makes a stop in Texas as Republicans face crucial midterm races.
6: President Trump telling a crowd at a Peterbilt truck factory north of Dallas Thursday.
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0: 2015 shooting at Umpqua Community College, which claimed 9 lives. Roseburg School Superintendent Jared Corden recommending that Fir Grove Elementary School be closed at the end of the current school year. Oregon's U.S. Senators Ron Wyden and Jeff Merkley joined by two Idaho colleagues in introducing legislation to extend funding for the Secure Rural Schools program for 3 years. Congressman Cliff Bentz introducing the Public Access to HHS Health Data Act. Roseburg Parks and Recreation with I Spy Fall in Roseburg Parks beginning today. And the city of Reedsport warning of bear sightings in the community. Clear and 54 tonight, 81 tomorrow. 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
7: News. I'm Ted Lindner. Just 2 months to go now till the midterm elections. President Trump on Thursday fighting to keep Republicans in control of Congress this November. The president campaigned for Texas Senate candidate Ken Paxton, who's in a tight race with Democrat James Tallarico at a Peterbilt truck factory in Denton.
8: Heavy truck shipments have hit an all-time high, the highest in the history of our country under the Trump administration. So America, trucking is back.
7: The president also rallying in Oklahoma on Thursday night. And the Atlanta Braves are moving on after winning Game 3 of their first-round wildcard series over the Philadelphia Phillies in Atlanta Thursday night 6-2. They will next take on the Los Angeles Dodgers in the division series that starts on Saturday at 4 p.m. Eastern time in L.A. in a game that will be seen on Fox. 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
7: 1 month and a day until the midterms. I'm Ted Lindner, Fox News. President Trump kicking off a 32-day midterm campaign marathon, hitting the road as Republicans fight to hold on to their power in Congress. The midterms shaken up as a major test of the president's second term, with control of Congress on the line. One key battleground, the U.S. Senate race in the state of Texas between Republican Attorney General Ken Paxton and Democrat James Tallarico. The president was in Texas Thursday.
8: I want to thank you for being here, you special man. And again, you're certainly one of the, but I think maybe the best attorney general of the whole United States of America. That's your only qualification for the job. I'd say that's a very good qualification.
7: The president also rallying in Durant, Oklahoma, where he told supporters he's confident Mike Mazie can win the election to succeed Governor Kevin Stitt. Mazie faces Democrat Cindy Munson. President Trump weighing in on the suspected hijacking attempt of that Fly Dubai plane. The president says he's

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5: Fox News, I'm Chris DeMeo. President Trump says Republicans must defeat the Democrats in November.
6: 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Now, they don't laugh anymore. 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
5: The president kicking off a 32-day campaign blitz in Durant, Oklahoma last night. Four crew members of the NASA's SpaceX Crew 13 mission launched to the International Space Station last night.
7: 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I'm excited to be back, excited to be sharing this place with my crewmates, Crew 13 crewmates, for the first time.
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6: The Blitz begins. I'm Chris DeMeo, Fox News. President Trump on a 32-day midterm campaign blitz. His first stop yesterday, Texas, where controversial Attorney General Ken Paxton is in a tight race with Democrat James Tallarico. Despite stubbornly high gas prices, thanks mainly to the Iran war, the president touted the economy to workers at a Peterbilt truck plant in Denton.
7: The stock market is through the roof, and why that's good is your 401ks are higher than they've ever been before, and it's never been close. So we're doing great, but I can't get the word out. I said, I'm doing great, and by the way, and Iran will never have a nuclear weapon.
6: A poll from the AP NORC Center for Public Research Affairs says just 26% approve of the president's handling of the economy overall. Multiple reports coming out saying that Israeli officials say that Fly Dubai co-pilot accused of trying to crash the passenger jet recently posted anti-Semitic content online. Fox's Kevin Cork from Washington explains what President Trump said about the situation.
8: The president didn't offer any direct factors that could point to a potential Iran connection. Now, the Omani co-pilot is accused, of course, of stabbing the captain of that aircraft and then sending it into a steep, harrowing dive before passengers and the crew finally regained control and ultimately landed safely in Saudi Arabia. Meantime, the U.S. is adding even more firepower to the region, sending the USS Theodore Roosevelt toward the Middle East. That would put three.

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2: Fox News, I'm Ted Lindner. Four crew members of the NASA SpaceX Crew 13 mission launching to the International Space Station Thursday.
3: This is truly a special place. I'm excited to be back, excited to be sharing this place with my crewmates, Crew 13 crewmates, for the first time.
2: It's NASA Commander Jessica Watkins. The goal of the mission, to carry out scientific experiments that are designed to advance research and technology for future missions to the moon and Mars, while improving life on Earth as well. And the Atlanta Braves are moving on after winning Game 3 of their first-round wildcard series over the Philadelphia Phillies in Atlanta Thursday night, winning the game 6-2. They'll now take on the Los Angeles Dodgers in the division series that starts on Saturday afternoon at 4 o'clock Eastern in L.A. That game will be televised on Fox. 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

0: We are the NFHS. 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
4: Getting closer to the midterms. I'm Ted Lindner, Fox News. President Trump kicking off a 32-day midterm campaign marathon, hitting the road as Republicans fight to hold on to their power in Congress. The midterms shaping up as a major test of the president's second term with control of Congress on the line. One key battleground is the U.S. Senate race in Texas between Republican Attorney General Ken Paxton and Democrat James Tallarico. The president on Thursday saying,
5: I want to thank you for being here, you special man. And again, you're certainly one of the, but I think maybe the best attorney general in the whole United States of America. That's your only qualification for the job. I'd say that's a very good qualification.
4: The president also rallying in Durant, Oklahoma, where he told supporters he's confident Mike Mazie can win the election to succeed Oklahoma Governor Kevin Stitt. Mazie facing Democrat Cindy Munson. The president weighing in on the suspected hijacking attempt of the Fly Dubai plane. The president says he's closely following the investigation. Fox's Jeff Paul.
6: The Emiratis are leading this investigation, but they are working with the Israelis as they try to figure out why the suspect allegedly stabbed his co-pilot and then tried to crash the plane. Netanyahu saying the suspect was from Oman, a country Israel doesn't have diplomatic ties with and therefore wouldn't be allowed to land in Israel. The prime minister is working to figure out exactly how that was allowed. Netanyahu says the suspect is now being interrogated in Saudi Arabia. The prime minister also crediting not only those ordinary citizens who helped stabilize the plane, but the pilot, an Indian national.
4: Israeli Prime Minister Benjamin Netanyahu telling Fox investigators believe the co-pilot was radicalized by Islamic groups. And the Atlanta Braves moving on after winning Game 3 of their first-round wildcard series over the Phillies in Atlanta Thursday night 6-2. They'll take on the L.A. Dodgers in the division series starting Saturday at 4 Eastern time in L.A. in a game that'll be on Fox. 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
1: So that's where Coast to Coast AM comes in and George Norrie comes in. Because you're going to have people on here that will give the government investigators an idea where to look, how to look, and what to look for. So it really does a lot of validation of the history of this show. And this is a huge step forward to getting to the truth, because for the first time, we have the U.S. government admitting that there's something to this. Really admitting there's something to this. And that's the big step for all of us.
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5: 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I'm Dave Anthony, Fox News.
6: At that moment, I was fighting for my life.
5: That's Smit Machara in a video call with India's prime minister, who's hailed him as a hero for helping save the Fly Dubai flight he was captain of when his co-pilot attacked him, stabbing him, trying to crash the flight to Tel Aviv.
7: He describes how, bleeding from stab wounds on the cockpit floor, he somehow crawled to the door and raised the alarm. I could feel the aircraft was plunging, he says, and I said to myself while I was getting beaten, this is the last push. Do it. Passengers restrained the attacker. Pilots in training who happened to be on board landed the aircraft safely. Israel's prime minister says the attacker underwent radical Islamist indoctrination.
5: Fox's Jonathan Savage. Krista Pike is still alive after surviving an execution attempt in Tennessee Wednesday night, but she's in critical condition, according to her lawyer. After two rounds of an injection that wasn't lethal, Pike was condemned to die after being convicted of a 1995 murder. New York Governor Kathy Hochul's appointed the state's attorney general, Letitia James, as special prosecutor in a reopened Cornell University rape investigation.
8: To oversee the reopening of an investigation into a former student's allegations that she was gang raped at a Cornell University fraternity house in 2024. The governor writing this, quote, newly released information continues to raise serious questions about the investigation conducted by the Cornell Police Department and the decision by the Tompkins County DA not to prosecute an alleged sexual assault on Cornell University's campus in October 2024.
5: Fox's Chandley Painter. President Trump will campaign for Republicans in Alabama today in the push for the GOP to keep control of Congress in the November elections after trips to Texas and then Oklahoma, where he said at a rally last night,
9: if the Democrats win, you'll have an economic depression, very much like 1929, in my opinion.
5: Democrats are touting the president's low approval ratings handling the economy. 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
4: The family of Renee Good has filed a wrongful death lawsuit against the federal government. She was shot and killed by an ICE agent in a confrontation at her vehicle while she was protesting immigration enforcement in Minneapolis earlier this year. This as ICE scales back traffic stops.
5: Associated Press says a new memo for officers in ICE's Enforcement and Removal Operations Division says only agents who have completed specific training can make vehicle stops. They're also not to chase vehicles that fail to pull over. Instead, officers are to take down the vehicle's information for further investigation. That memo came out after dangerous encounters during vehicle stops, with ICE agents killing at least 4 people. In July, agents were told to pause most vehicle stops, but President Trump soon intervened, getting on Truth Social to tell the agency to continue traffic stops. Jill Nato, Fox News.
4: We'll get a key update to the economy this morning. The September jobs report predicted to show a slowdown in hiring from August, with about 90,000 jobs created. The unemployment rate expected to remain 4.1%. On Wall Street, stock futures are rising before the report, up more than 200 points for the Dow and the NASDAQ. In the baseball playoffs, the Phillies are out. The final out on NBC, Atlanta beat Philadelphia 6-2 and will next face the 2-time defending World Series champions, the Los Angeles Dodgers. On Thursday Night Football, Cleveland beat Pittsburgh.
6: Tries to get around the corner, cuts back inside, picks up a first down, and McLaughlin with a touchdown.
4: Jaleel McLaughlin opened the scoring, and the Browns finished it with a game-winning field goal in the closing seconds to beat the Steelers 27-24 on Amazon Prime Video. Cleveland's third straight win, Pittsburgh falls to 2-2. Kicking off week 4 of the NFL season. I'm Dave Anthony, and this is Fox News.
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11: From the Seven Feathers Casino Studio, let's take a look at your KQEN weather forecast. Mostly sunny with a high near 81 today. Tonight, mostly clear with a low around 53. Tomorrow, mostly sunny with a high near 85. Sunday, sunny and a high near 90. Monday, mostly sunny with a high near 85. And Tuesday, sunny with a high near 83.
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15: Friday, October 2nd, 2026. I'm Peter Ducey. The Senate has adjourned as Republicans try to hold on to their slim majority in this home stretch of the midterm election campaign.
16: We voted on stock trading ban for members of Congress. Democrats voted against that. We voted for a voter ID, an 80-20 issue. They voted against that.
15: We speak with Pennsylvania Republican Senator Dave McCormick.
17: I'm Jessica Rosenthal. Moral guardrails, but no legal ones, at least not yet. What did AI company tech leaders agree to in a White House meeting with President Trump?
18: It seems like

0: 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So you'd naturally think that prices are also the same, but not now that AI is involved. I'm Kim Komando for Webroot. 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According to Reuters, McDonald's is using AI to determine your breaking point. 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They call it dynamic pricing, much like the airlines. People in Boston may be willing to pay more than, say, people in Albuquerque. Even stores in the same city can vary prices based on what part of town they're in, and maybe even what season it is. I mean, an icy Coke sounds so much better in July than it does in January. Thankfully, there's always a KFC with fixed prices around the corner. Get more tips like this in your inbox every morning for free. 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
3: 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On this Friday, I'm thinking about the importance of knowing how to reach your elected officials. Do you realize the majority of Americans do not even know who their congressperson is? Well, every American should have that name and email address for their congresspeople. This is crucial. I hear a lot of frustration from folks asking me, why aren't they, those on Capitol Hill, doing anything? Well, you should ask them directly. Your representatives have offices where you live. They are in your district. Make an appointment. Email them. Whatever. And if anybody's disrespectful to you, you let me know right away. Now, most Americans have no clue how to reach their elected officials. Some don't even know what they're doing at all, or don't care what they're doing. That is not a smart move. A survey from Gallup finds that Congress people are mysterious to most Americans. Even worse, the incumbency rate in the House, 97%. That means just 3% of people who challenge the sitting congressperson win. 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That is the Morning O'Reilly Update. More analysis later on.
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3: I'm Liz Klayman, and this is the Fox Business Report. A choppy trading session with the major averages kicking off the new trading month and fourth quarter higher. Stocks shaking off bigger earlier losses as Treasury yields backed off from multi-decade highs. Tech and energy were the best performing S&P 500 sectors while healthcare lagged. Shares of Micron Technology rose over 2% after the memory chip maker posted a surge in quarterly profit and revenue. The Dow up 21 points, the Nasdaq higher by 11, S&P 500 up 15. Darius Dale of 42 Macro sees a dip and recovery coming on Wall Street.
4: Stocks, gold, and Bitcoin will be significantly higher in price by the end of 2027. They're probably going to be lower in price by the end of 2026. Do with that what you must.
3: This morning, the Labor Department releases the jobs report for September. That's your Fox Business Report. I'm Hillary Barsky, invested in you.

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10: News. I'm Chris DeMayo. President Trump wrapping up a two-state swing in Durant, Oklahoma last night.
11: I really came here to pay my respect to a place, really to a place that I love and I appreciate. So that's why I'm here.
10: The president says even though he overwhelmingly won the state 2 years ago, it's important to get out and vote. Earlier, he was in Denton, Texas, campaigning for Attorney General and Senate candidate Ken Paxton. Four crew members of the NASA SpaceX Crew 13 mission launched to the International Space Station yesterday.
12: This is truly a special place. I'm excited to be back, excited to be sharing this place with my crewmates, Crew 13 crewmates, for the first time.
10: NASA Commander Jessica Watkins, the goal of the mission is to carry out scientific experiments designed to advance research and technology for future missions to the Moon and Mars while improving life on Earth. 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

0: is the Fox News Rundown. Now a look at sports.
1: The Cleveland Browns are 3-1 for the first time since 2021. They defeated the Pittsburgh Steelers 27-24 on Thursday. Kicker Andre Schmidt hit a career-long 56-yard field goal late in the fourth quarter to propel his team to victory. Deshaun Watson finished with 268 yards, a touchdown, and an interception. And in Major League Baseball, the Atlanta Braves are moving on to the NLDS.

0: nearly triple expectations. August jobs report showed a much stronger rebound in hiring after a shaky summer. The unemployment rate is forecast to hold steady at 4.1% for a third month in a row.
1: Fox's Hillary Barsky on Wall Street. Stock futures are surging ahead of the report, up more than 200 points for the Dow and the NASDAQ, as oil prices plunge almost 4% on reports European officials may tap into diesel fuel reserves, with President Trump considering a ban on U.S. diesel exports to try to lower prices here. In the baseball playoffs, the Braves advance and the Phillies go home.
2: Nola's 2-0 to Harris. Swinging a drive out to right. Harper measuring it off, looking up, and it's gone!
1: Michael Harris's 3-run home run helped power Atlanta past Philadelphia 6-2 on NBC. The Braves move on to the division series round, facing the 2-time defending World Series champions, the Los Angeles Dodgers, starting tomorrow. On Thursday Night Football, the Cleveland Browns kick off week 4 of the NFL season with their third straight win.
3: 42-year-old Aaron Rodgers led the Steelers down the field late in the fourth quarter to tie the game. But then Deshaun Watson got the Browns into field goal range and came down to Andre Schmidt to make the game winner.
4: Kick on the way! Kick has the distance! He makes it!
3: The call on Prime Video, a career-long 56-yard field goal by Schmidt, as the Browns win it 27-24 to improve to 3-1 for the first time since 2021. Tony Genualdo, Fox News.
1: And with the loss, Pittsburgh falls to 2-2. I'm Dave Anthony, and this is Fox News.
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7: From the Seven Feathers Casino Studio, let's take a look at your KQEN weather forecast. Mostly sunny with a high near 81 today. Tonight, mostly clear with a low around 53. Tomorrow, mostly sunny with a high near 85. Sunday, sunny and a high near 90. Monday, mostly sunny with a high near 85. And Tuesday, sunny with a high near 83.
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8: So, you know, I said before on the podcast and radio show to you and for those who've been followers and listeners, you know, throughout the years, viewers on the podcast and the Fox show, I like to produce my own show content-wise. No, it's not some like, hey, look at me, who cares? Jim is great at the technical stuff. He does some great bits himself, the dark web stuff. I don't cut the video myself, but I do submit the video. One of the reasons I do that is I've been in other spaces, let's just say, where, and Jim, you've been in radio a long time, correct? With someone who shall not be named, others, right? Other folks. Would you agree that most times you come in as a host and an EP, an executive producer like Jim, we'll produce the show for you, correct, Jim? That's pretty much how it works?
9: That's correct.
8: And you'll say, here's the guest, here's what we're going to talk about today. I don't like to do that. It's not a work ethic thing, although I think I work hard. I hope I work hard. It's not about, I can't talk about something that that I'm not interested in. I just can't. Jim and I have been together so long, however, it's actually kind of freaky. It's like freaky deaky do where Jim will find something that I missed that I like even more than the stuff I submitted. So a little bit later in the show, I'm going to put a clip out there. Here's where I'm going with this. It's from a debate that happened this week with Steve Hilton, Republican running for governor of California, and Javier Baqueria, communist running. Some of you get that. The Baqueria, who's running as a demon rat.
9: Javier

0: speaker, Dr. Robert Lewis, and told him, "My son hates my guts." The dad wanted to heal his relationship with the son, but he believed it was too late. By the time they finished their conversation, Dr. Lewis had changed the dad's mind. It's never too late to reconcile with your child. This father was so hopeful, he headed from the conversation straight to the airport and took a flight to have a meeting with his son face to face. When the dad got to town, he and his son met for dinner. The father looked his son in the eye and said, "I've made a lot of mistakes with you as a dad, and I'm sorry. Will you forgive me?" The son, now a grown man, started weeping. His hate melted away, and he and his father spent the next couple of hours reconnecting. That night, the son called home and said, "Mom, I just had the greatest moment of my life with Dad." You may be like that attorney. Your relationship with one of your children is broken, and you think it's too late to repair the damage. I want to encourage you that it's not. But there is a catch. Your child will need one very important thing from you: the humility to say, "I'm sorry," and to seek forgiveness. Your humility may not erase every deep wound, but it's a key to help you open the door to your child's heart. If you've had a rough road with your child, don't focus on the regrets. Instead, focus on the humility that can smooth it out from here. For Focus on the Family, I'm Jim Daly.
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5: You're going to see a bunch of media reports from the left-wing media about the Biden and Obama economy that was far, far worse on every metric than we are right now with the Donald Trump economy that's motoring along. I got the headlines to prove it to you in a minute, right? And yet watch the way they talk about it. Watch the way they talk about the Biden and Obama economy. And then the thunderstorm happens. Then Donald Trump gets into office. And despite numbers far better, everything is couched in, "Well, it's okay, but could have been better." Folks, please don't fall for this op before the election. It is so obvious. These guys did a good job on this. Check this out.
6: And so here we stand. A new chapter for Afghanistan, a new chapter for us. It is a fact that ending this war required a level of resolve that no one had prior to President Joe Biden. The actual evacuation of all U.S. troops has finally happened. The actual end of this war is a remarkable thing.
7: They don't want to see interest rates go up again. Why? Because that means it's more expensive to borrow. It's more expensive to operate. However, for you and me out there, the jobs picture remains strong. We are seeing strong hiring across the majority of sectors. We're seeing wages go up.
8: And people talk a lot about inflation. Yes, inflation is a real challenge for working class Americans, middle class Americans. But when jobs are so plentiful, nobody's thinking there's a depression. Nobody's thinking there's a recession. And that's the thing. The job market remains strong.
9: There is no crisis at the border. If anything, what we need to do is highlight again the stunning hypocrisy of the Republican Party when it comes to how they handle immigration.
10: President Trump using the very kind of

0: 5% for a third month in a row. September's jobs report takes on added importance after the Fed raised rates by a quarter point a couple of weeks ago and indicated that another increase is likely before the end of the year to combat inflation.
1: Fox's Hillary Barsky on Wall Street. Stock futures are surging ahead of the report, up more than 200 points for the Dow as oil prices drop. In the baseball playoffs, the Phillies are out. The Atlanta Braves beat Philadelphia 6-2 to advance to the next round, facing the defending champion Los Angeles Dodgers. All four of baseball's division series start tomorrow. On Thursday Night Football, the Browns win their third straight.
2: First and goal. And fighting his way into the end zone. Punch on Judkins to give Cleveland the lead.
1: But Pittsburgh rallied back to tie the game on Amazon Prime Video, and then the Browns won it in the closing seconds on a long field goal. Cleveland's now 3-1. The Pittsburgh Steelers fall to 2-2. I'm Dave Anthony. This is Fox News.
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5: From the Seven Feathers Casino Studio, let's take a look at your KQEN weather forecast. Mostly sunny with a high near 81 today. Tonight, mostly clear with a low around 53. Tomorrow, mostly sunny with a high near 85. Sunday, sunny and a high near 90. Monday, mostly sunny with a high near 85. And Tuesday, sunny with a high near 83.
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7: The execution survivor. Good morning, I'm Gordon Deal, along with Nicole Murray, on this Friday, October 2nd. Glad you could be with us. Here's what we have for you this hour.
8: The convicted killer that Tennessee authorities failed to put to death by lethal injection remains hospitalized in critical condition.
7: The attorney general in New York has been named as a special prosecutor in the Cornell University gang rape case.
8: The U.S. is reportedly sending a third aircraft carrier strike group to the Middle East, along with thousands of more troops.
7: And how record-breaking diesel prices are set to hit our grocery bills.
9: Already in August, they were starting to see in the hauling industry higher costs for grain, including corn and soybean meal. You know, if that's going to cost more, that filters down to the fresh turkeys we get.
7: Andrew Keschner at MarketWatch analyzes how the price of diesel could have a seat at our Thanksgiving dinner. New York Governor Kathy Hochul has named Attorney General Letitia James as a special prosecutor for the alleged gang rape at a Cornell University fraternity in 2024. We get more from this morning's Mike Gavin.
10: The appointment yesterday came 5 days after Tompkins County District Attorney Matthew Van Houten said he would reopen the investigation. Late last month, a former student listed as Jane Doe filed a civil lawsuit alleging that she was drugged, assaulted, and gang raped by seven former and current members of the Chi Phi frat at the Ivy League school in central New York. The DA said his office was considering criminal charges, but said the allegations in the civil complaint are dramatically different than the woman's statement to police 2 years ago. Gordon.
7: Thank you, Mike. The woman claims that when she was a 20-year-old sophomore, she was plied with alcohol and drugs and then raped. She told Cornell police several weeks later, but no criminal charges were filed. The death row inmate in Tennessee who survived a bungled execution is in critical condition at a hospital. Lawyers representing Krista Pike, the first woman the state planned to execute in 200 years, called on Governor Bill Lee to commute her death sentence. Multiple witnesses said they could hear Pike breathing and snoring very loudly after the drugs were administered Wednesday night, even after the curtains were closed in the execution chamber. Randy Spivey is an attorney with the State Public Defender's Office.
11: I saw last night that her right arm, the arm that was facing me and I could see it, was turning purple. And then the curtain shut. And for a good half hour, no one knows what happened in that room.
7: In the meantime, the

0: governor has ordered a temporary halt to scheduled executions and said the remaining execution for Ms. Pike will not be carried out this year. The 50-year-old was convicted of murdering a 19-year-old back in 1995. Tennessee Republican Senator Marsha Blackburn, who's running for governor, called on the state to bring back the electric chair. Israel's prime minister says the co-pilot of a passenger jet who stabbed the captain in an apparent attempt to crash the plane had undergone radical Islamist indoctrination. Disaster was averted on Wednesday's Fly Dubai flight from Dubai to Tel Aviv after the wounded captain managed to unlock the cockpit door, allowing passengers to subdue the attacker. A reserve crew on board then guided the aircraft to Saudi Arabia. On Fox News, Israeli Prime Minister Benjamin Netanyahu says the co-pilot from Oman was clearly suicidal.
1: We could be sitting today in a 9/11 tragedy, mm-hmm. With bodies scattered in the desert. And they did because of the courage of these people. I think they tell the world that you can't fight these terrorism.
0: A spokesman for the prime minister told Fox News that the co-pilot was standing over the aircraft's controls and using his feet to destroy them. The Saudi government, by the way, says that the captain and the co-pilot left a hospital for Abu Dhabi yesterday after receiving medical clearance. By the way, if you've missed anything from today's show, there's an easy way to catch up. Just tell your Alexa, Siri, or Google to play This Morning with Gordon Deal. 11 minutes now after the hour.
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0: We don't take sides. 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
1: Thanks for spending time with us. Welcome into Friday to Politics Now. How could AI and AI issues like data centers impact the midterm elections? Here's analysis from Casey Myers, communication professor at Virginia Tech. Casey, where does it rank as a voter issue?
2: I'd say it's in the top five. I think that there's so many issues that are AI related, not just in terms of the politics of AI, where we see these data centers and we see these subsidizations that are given to companies, but also just in campaign content production and the influence of chatbots and other AI systems on voter decision making. So I think that it's kind of in two separate areas, but related. And I think that 2026 is, we're going to see the first election that's going to be an AI-centric election.
1: Boy, not even, didn't even register an iota two years ago, right?
2: Right. It was a kind of a tech thing that people were interested in only if they were kind of technologically oriented people. Now it is a social, political, cultural issue of great importance.
1: How difficult of an issue is it for politicians?
2: I think it's complex because on the one hand, AI is considered, and the narrative is that it is something to be feared. It's something that can create job displacement. Data centers come into communities. They radically transform them. At the same time, there's this larger geopolitical issue of the AI race globally, where the United States wants to remain in first position. And that requires a certain amount of development and infrastructure in this country that is part of that larger political, personal, cultural, social issue. And I think that this is something that is still not being sorted out in its final resolution. I think that we're going to be hearing about this for a long time to come.
1: Yeah. With regards to data centers, how do politicians play this, or how do they seem to be indicating they're going to play it?
2: Well, I think it's a mixed bag. I think on the one hand, you've got people who are anti-data center. It's very interesting. The anti-data center crowd has united kind of polarized groups. So the people on the extreme left and the extreme right tend to agree on it. And so it is something that has really united some strange political kind of coalitions. At the same time, when you have data centers, you have development, you have jobs, you have infrastructure, you have communities that do benefit from it, and their tax base, it does benefit communities also in just bringing in revenue to a community and transforming it. But again, it is not something we have seen really since the era of railroads, where you have a technology that is transforming not only the way people live, but their communities in a very brick-and-mortar way.
1: Yeah. We're speaking with Casey Myers, communications professor at Virginia Tech, and we're talking about how AI and AI issues might impact the midterm elections. When it comes down to it, Casey, do we always cast that ballot based on how we're feeling about our own personal finances?
2: I think that that is a big issue. That is the issue. I think that part of it, though, is that we're seeing people in the kind of the midterm environment looking at the larger aggregate of issues around technology, cost of living, economics, all of that. And it all intersects. And it's something that is very personalized and it hits at home, not just in the pocketbook, but in the way that people are living. And I think there's a lot of anxiety out there around the future. And the AI piece of that is just part of it.
1: Yeah. If wages were currently doing well in relation to inflation being under control, would AI be the issue that it is?
2: I think that it still would be an issue because one of the things that you're seeing with AI is just a different type of communication and a different type of issue politically. You also see it affecting communities in unique ways. So people live in a community, they move there thinking it's going to be one way, and then a big data center comes in and it kind of shakes things up.
1: Thanks, Casey. Casey Myers, communication professor at Virginia Tech. This portion of the program is brought to you by Incogni. Authorities say a Kentucky officer ran the same two license plates 2,000 times. They belonged to the mother of his child. She had an order of protection against him. He didn't hack anything. He typed in a plate. Another incident, audit logs show a police chief ran 600 searches on two plates, his ex's and her teenage daughter's. Here's what nobody says. A license plate tells you what she drives. It doesn't tell you where she sleeps. That information

0: 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Here's Nicole Murray.
1: And now, the three big things you need to know. Number one.
2: Governor Kathy Hochul says she is appointing New York State Attorney General Letitia James as special prosecutor to investigate the alleged gang rape at Cornell University. The former student who alleges she was gang raped at the Chi Phi fraternity in 2024 filed a lawsuit in September.
1: Number two.
2: Krista Pike, the only woman on Tennessee's death row, is in critical condition at a hospital and is receiving life-saving care after a botched execution attempt Wednesday night. Randy Spivey is an attorney with the state's public defender's office.
3: She has been in solitary confinement for more than 20 years because she was the only female on death row in Tennessee, which isolated her.
2: Pike's attorneys are calling for her sentence to be commuted after she endured what they said was a cruel, torturous, and predictable failed execution.
1: Number three.
2: The family of Renee Good, the woman killed by an ICE officer earlier this year in Minneapolis, has filed civil lawsuits against the federal government, federal agents, and officials. Becca Good, who was Renee's partner.
4: We are here today not out of anger and not out of hate. We are here because Renee's love and legacy demand a better world for her children, for this community, and for this country.
2: Renee was killed on January 7th by ICE agent Jonathan Ross. The Justice Department says that a Massachusetts man has been indicted for allegedly cyber-stalking podcaster Katie Miller, who is married to White House Deputy Chief of Staff for Policy Stephen Miller. The suspect has been identified as 41-year-old John Proya. Energy Secretary Chris Wright said on Fox News that he believes gasoline prices may have peaked.
5: There's a very good chance we've hit peak prices, and we're going to see, I think we're almost surely going to see diesel prices decline. I think we're quite likely going to see meaningful declines in gasoline prices as well.
2: AAA data reports that the national average sits at $4.39 per gallon. USA Today reports that a Texas man found a bag of cash worth more than $128,000 on top of a Bank of America ATM back in August. He returned all the money to authorities, who determined the money belonged to the bank, and he was given no reward.
0: What?
2: No reward, nothing. It was like a pat on the back. Thanks so much. You did great.
0: Wow.
2: Couldn't slip him a little something of all that money?
0: A gift card to dinner at a minimum.
2: Yeah, I didn't even think about that. It doesn't even have to be cash to show your thanks.
0: Didn't have to slip him, a few $100 bills out of that. Oh, that's terrible. Come on, Bank of America.
2: Makes you regret doing the good deed, you know what I mean?
0: Seriously.
2: If I was him, I'd be mad.
0: God. Terrible. Thank you, Nicole. 22 minutes now after the hour.
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10: 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I'm Lawrence Larson with the Northwest Report's commentary in just a moment. 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

0: 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I've been a fan of the death penalty for as long as I can remember, and I'll tell you why. Because the death penalty actually deters murders. In fact, even the Obama administration had to admit that when states actually use the death penalty, it does stop murders from happening. As many as 10 for every convicted criminal that we put to death. And Americans have never voted down the death penalty in the modern era of the capital punishment. They have voted it up instead, even in notoriously liberal places like California. But in Tennessee, they managed to botch an execution. Had to do with a young lady who's been living 31 years since her conviction and since committing her murder. She should be put to death, and I'm sorry they botched the case. For Northwest Reports, I'm Lars Larson.
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2: From the Seven Feathers Casino Studio, let's take a look at your KQEN weather forecast. Mostly sunny with a high near 81 today. Tonight, mostly clear with a low around 53. Tomorrow, mostly sunny with a high near 85. Sunday, sunny and a high near 90. Monday, mostly sunny with a high near 85. And Tuesday, sunny with a high near 83.
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3: Thanks for being with us. Higher diesel prices were already pressuring prices for groceries, especially perishables that are trucked to stores, such as fresh fruits and veggies. But more diesel-related price increases on consumer goods could land just as people start thinking up their Thanksgiving menus. Here's Andrew Keschner, personal finance reporter at MarketWatch. Andy, set the scene.
4: Basically, everyone knows about gas prices and what, you know, how much it costs to fill up their tank. But diesel fuel is like the behind the scenes big player in the economy. Diesel fuel powers farm equipment, tractor trailers, freight trains. It's the lifeblood of the economy, you know, the heavy duty stuff that gets food and goods to stores. And so when the cost of diesel goes up, inevitably it's going to mean the cost of our goods and foods and all that sort of stuff going up a little bit as well. So, you know, here we are, record-breaking prices, and I'm just trying to understand when the price impact comes.
3: Yeah. All right. So take a look at Thanksgiving then and the potential impact there.
4: Right. So, you know, talking to one person who specializes in commodities, they were saying already in August, they were starting to see in the hauling industry higher costs for grain, including corn and soybean meal. Both of those things happen to be a big part of poultry feed. And so, you know, if that's going to cost more, that filters down to the fresh turkeys we get. And fresh turkeys are shipped to stores pretty much in like early November. They don't really have much shelf life. So that's going to filter down, according to the people I talked to. You know, the somewhat good news is that a lot of people buy frozen turkeys, and so that process of getting those to the store has already been happening, so it might kind of miss the most of it.
3: Oh.
4: But, yeah, I mean, it's kind of good news, but, you know, good news in a tricky situation. Yeah. And what's more, we have economists from the U.S. Department of Agriculture who were raising the price forecast on a frozen whole hen. So anyway, we have these signs that are showing up that's going to pay, you know, cost more. You know, and it's not like I don't know if it's going to be exorbitantly more, but it's kind of this drip drip drip or rip rip rip of our wallets that just keeps happening.
3: Yeah. We're speaking with Andy Keschner, personal finance reporter at MarketWatch. The story is called Record-Breaking Diesel Prices Are Poised to Hit Grocery Bills and Your Thanksgiving Turkey. You referenced pumpkin season, too. What was your angle there?
4: Yeah, so same idea. So kind of like the high cost of diesel is coinciding with a certain foods

0: On the PNWAG Network, I'm Glenn Vaugh, and days after announcing plans to remove at least one wolf from the cows pack in Asotin County, Washington wildlife officials confirmed Wednesday that an adult female had been killed. On Monday the 28th, Washington State Department of Fish and Wildlife Director Kelly Suswin authorized incremental lethal removal after repeated cattle depredations in the pack's territory. Well, on Wednesday the 30th, that adult female was killed. Department staff say they will monitor the situation. If additional livestock depredations indicate continued conflict, WDFW will consider another recommendation under the state's Wolf Conservation and Management Plan and Wolf Livestock Protocol. A bipartisan group of Idaho and Oregon senators pushing to extend the Secure Rural Schools program another 3 years.
1: Republican Senators Mike Crapo and Jim Risch of Idaho, along with Oregon Democrats Ron Wyden and Jeff Merkley, introduced the legislation Thursday, just one day after the program expired. Secure Rural Schools provides federal payments to rural counties with large amounts of tax-exempt federal land. The money helps fund schools, roads, bridges, public safety, and other essential services. In Idaho, 34 of 44 counties received payments in 2023, totaling nearly $23 million. Oregon counties received nearly $49 million in retroactive payments for 2024, followed by another $48.7 million for 2025. For a quote from each senator, check out pnwag.net. I'm Heather Roberts on the PNWAG Network.
0: Now that we're in the month of October, prescribed burns are coming to parts of Oregon and Washington. The Bureau of Land Management says crews will conduct controlled burns when weather, fuel, and air quality conditions are favorable. The goal, BLM noted, is to reduce hazardous fuels, lower wildfire risk, protect communities, and restore native ecosystems. Officials warn smoke may settle in low-lying areas overnight. This is the PNW Ag Network.
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4: Fox News, I'm CJ Papa, the hero captain of the Fly Dubai flight, tells India Prime Minister Narendra Modi,
5: "The door is right there, and I was still getting hit, but I opened the door. And everyone else who helped was just as incremental to this effort."
6: Israeli intelligence sources tell Fox News that Israel will participate in the investigation alongside the UAE to determine the exact motive of the co-pilot and if he had direct ties to any foreign entities. Investigators will also try to understand how a weapon ended up in the cockpit.
4: Fox's Trey Yinks in Tel Aviv. President Trump says he's still thinking about banning diesel exports to Europe.
7: Right after the war started, the U.S. and Europe agreed to release 400 million barrels of oil. They wanted to cushion the blow from disruptions in the Strait of Hormuz. While the U.S. has deployed the lion's share of that commitment, Europe has not.
4: That is Fox's Lauren Simonetti. 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
10: Thanks for spending time with us. Welcome into Friday, October 2nd. Gordon Deal with Nicole Murray. Some of our top stories and headlines. New York's Attorney General will be a special prosecutor in the Cornell University gang rape case. The death row inmate in Tennessee who survived an execution on Wednesday is in critical condition. U.S. reportedly sending thousands more troops

0: and a third aircraft carrier strike group to the Middle East as Trump weighs more action against Iran. Oil has slipped below $100 a barrel this morning. Braves eliminate the Phillies from the wild card playoffs. Browns over the Steelers in football. And the heroic kids on a school bus in western Pennsylvania. We'll have that story in about 20 minutes. What's trending on the job scene? The Labor Department releases its September employment report today. Here's a preview from Mark Hamrick, chief economic analyst at The Hamrick Brief. Mark, what can we expect?
1: Good to be with you, Gordon. I think the good news here is that the job market with respect to the broader economy is not the major concern. The major concern is prices and the gap between wages. And that's a real problem because worker pay has been losing ground against prices for many months now. And so we'll be looking at that wage component perhaps more closely. That's a data point called average hourly earnings within this report. So what we tend to get are headlines that are generated based on the unemployment rate, which is expected to stick at a relatively historically low level of 4.1%, and the number of jobs added expected to be fairly respectable at around 80 to 100,000 jobs added.
0: Okay. So what kind of trends are we seeing in here in terms of perhaps who's being hired?
1: Well, for some months now, we've seen healthcare and education providing much of the growth in the labor force. And as we've discussed many times, a day or so ahead of this government employment report, we get the private payroll data from ADP, a private company. And so that can be somewhat instructive as to what to look for because there is some overlap there in the sense of, well, they're measuring the workforce. The federal government is measuring perhaps at a larger level. And so leisure and hospitality, that's sort of an old standby that includes bars, restaurants, live sports and entertainment. Manufacturing and construction also added jobs within the ADP report, but also there were some minus columns. And so, interestingly enough, financial activities and professional and business services were losing jobs. And we saw essentially flatlining for trade, transportation, and utilities. We know that transportation costs are high and continuing to rise because of the war with Iran and the direct impact it has on gasoline, but more importantly, on diesel fuel.
0: Yeah. We're speaking with Mark Hamrick, chief economic analyst at The Hamrick Brief. We're previewing the September jobs report. So you referenced some of the kind of the losing categories here. Is it too much to say some of that is tied to AI or not necessarily? I feel like we've seen conflicting reports on what AI has meant to the job market.
1: Well, first of all, I think that's right. There is probably some job loss and no doubt a lot of job creation because the data center slash AI build out is one of the primary drivers of economic growth in this country as we measure it in GDP. We do worry about disruption as well because the information sector has been one where we've seen a lot of job losses where essentially employers in the media space are adjusting to all kinds of things, including AI. You have to include in that streaming and all the other kind of relatively new technologies as well. We did get an update from Challenger Gray and Christmas, which tracks job cut announcements. That's different from a job cut. In other words, it's an intention to shed jobs. And they do say that AI is cited as the number one reason for job cut announcements. But that doesn't tell us anything necessarily about that being juxtaposed alongside the jobs creation that's going on. There's also a lot going on, as you know, with the blowback to AI, the blowback to data centers. Is it going to result in some catastrophic outcomes for not only the nation, but the world? And more localities are saying, wait a minute, we don't want to pay the higher electricity prices as well as have sort of the other, let's call it environmental impacts that building out these massive centers has. So they're trying to weigh across the country the benefits of the employment aspect of that as well as the possible or actual negative consequences.
0: Yeah. Revisit wages broadly for a second here. Are workers winning in any categories, whether it's kind of recent memory or over the past year?
1: Well, what I would say is since May, wages adjusted for inflation have been losing ground. And these are a couple of data points that I follow very closely in my Substack newsletter, The Hamrick Brief. We came up with a new metric to look at a combination of whether Americans are thriving or just sort of marching in place. We call that the

0: Hamrick American Prosperity Index, and that includes wages adjusted for inflation or real wages, as well as the employment to population ratio. That is interesting how that works.
1: Thanks, Mark. Mark Hamrick, Chief Economic Analyst at the Hamrick Brief. 20 minutes now in front of the hour. On This Morning, America's First News. Coming up next, the Chicago White Sox and Cleveland Browns walk us down memory lane.
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1: Glad you're with us. Welcome into Friday. It is time now for the mic drop with This Morning's Mike Gavin.
12: Good morning. Well, we're breaking some pretty long sports streaks this week, and it's always fun to go back and look at where we were and what we were doing when those streaks began. We start in Cleveland, where the Browns are now in sole possession of first place in the AFC North for the first time since November of 2014, 4,344 days. As you can imagine, a lot has changed in the nearly 12 years since Cleveland was alone at the top of the standings. Bleacher Report put together a handful of them. For starters, Steph Curry hadn't yet won an NBA championship. He's won 4 since. Vine was the most popular social media app. TikTok hadn't even been created yet. Patrick Mahomes was just a freshman in college. He's since won 3 Super Bowl rings. Gordon, your iPhone 6, it was brand spanking new in the fall of 2014. And maybe the most eye-popping, given how the sports landscape has changed in the last decade, you couldn't legally bet on sports outside of Las Vegas in 2014.
1: Wow.
12: Yeah.
1: That does that bring back the Brian Hoyer memories, I think, right?
12: Oh, yeah.
1: He was the

0: The quarterback then, I think Johnny Manziel got some action.
1: The Cleveland fans are shuddering right now. How many have there been? Like 35 different quarterbacks since they moved back, since they brought the Cleveland franchise back?
0: Yeah. Quarterbacks or unsuccessful quarterbacks, or one of the same, I guess.
1: Yeah, there's somebody who has a t-shirt going, right? Who is actually like run out of room on his t-shirt, writing all the names of all the Browns quarterbacks that they've had. So, you know, good for them for having some success here.
0: I would say I think the New York Jets and the Cleveland Browns have relatively similar quarterback frustrations for decades.
1: Yes.
0: Now, not having the guy.
1: Yeah. It is the hardest thing. Yeah. As a Giants fan, I can't tell you how much I miss Eli Manning. And we all, at the time when Eli Manning was the Giants quarterback, we all, you know, we kind of took him for granted, I think. The fact that he was there every single week, didn't get hurt, you know, steady as she goes. We definitely could use that again.
0: Yeah, no question. I mean, even like thinking about like Green Bay's Packers at one point went from Brett Favre and then transition to Aaron Rodgers.
1: Yes.
0: If you're of that age as a kid, like you never missed a beat in football at times.
1: Yep.
0: You don't know suffering.
1: You do not until your team cannot find a quarterback.
0: Right.
1: And if you think things were different in 2014, 2005 says, hold my Zima. Yes, Zima was still around in 2005, which is the last time the Chicago White Sox won a playoff series. The Southsiders dispatched of the Houston Astros and will take on Cleveland in the American League Division Series starting tomorrow. The Topps Trading Card Company compiled a few other notable things that happened in 2005. How about the first ever YouTube video? That happened in 2005. Forget the iPhone. The first generation iPod Nano was released that year. Netflix still sent DVDs in the mail in 2005. The Office premiered on NBC that year, and Carrie Underwood won American Idol. And perhaps the biggest kick in the pants, the average price for a gallon of gas was around $2.27.
0: Nice.
1: Those were the days.
0: Yeah. Yes. My wife Kelly, by the way, voted I don't know how many times for Carrie Underwood
1: in
0: American
1: Idol. She was
0: an
1: early Underwood supporter. Yeah.
0: Yes. And then we wound up seeing her in concert with Kenny Chesney, like, I don't know, maybe a year or so later, fresh off her American Idol victory.
1: Yeah. And ever since then, like the last 20 years, she's been on, I guess, doing Sunday Night Football, the Sunday Night Football opens.
0: Yeah. Man. Memories.
1: Bad. Yep.
0: Memories. Thank you, Mike. 13 minutes in front of the hour.
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10: I'm so old, I remember when we were told that a foreign power, an enemy of the United States, meddling in our elections to secure a preferred result was one of the scariest attacks on democracies you could possibly imagine. And by the way, I hated what the Russians did. I hated that they were trying to meddle in our elections. Butt out, Kremlin. I was always consistent on that. It's just interesting how other forms of manipulation and election meddling get no coverage or muted coverage when that meddling is happening, whether it's coming from the Chinese Communist Party or the Iranian regime. When the meddling seems to be trying to help the Democrats, the crisis of election interference, foreign election interference, and the threat to democracy, it just doesn't seem quite as serious all of a sudden in the minds of our moral betters in the

0: 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Isn't that interesting?
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4: Thanks for being with us. A new study finds that an AI tool that analyzes speech could give users a glimpse of how they're aging and whether they're at risk of dementia. The tool analyzes hundreds of speech and language patterns to estimate the user's chronological age from the way they talk. The study, published in the journal Science Advances, describes a speech clock that estimates a person's chronological age from hundreds of acoustic and linguistic characteristics of their speech. The researchers used machine learning to analyze hundreds of features capturing how people speak and what they say. These included speech rate and pauses, pitch, emotional content and vocabulary, and the amount of verbal output. Machine learning models then developed an individual speech age gap. People with older sounding speech also perform worse on various tests of memory, language, and attention, and they had more difficulty with everyday function. 8 minutes now in front of the hour on this morning. Once again, here's Nicole Murray.
5: And now, the three big things you need to know. Number one.
6: New York Governor Kathy Hochul says she has appointed Attorney General Letitia James as a special prosecutor to investigate the alleged gang rape that took place at a Cornell University fraternity in 2024. An upstate New York prosecutor earlier this week reopened his investigation into the incident.
5: Number two.
6: Israeli Prime Minister Benjamin Netanyahu said on Fox News that the co-pilot of a passenger jet who stabbed the captain in an apparent attempt to crash the plane as it flew to Israel had undergone radical Islamist indoctrination and was clearly suicidal. Netanyahu hailing the passengers who subdued the co-pilot.
7: These guys are regular civilians and they did a job I'm not sure that my team could have done any better. I'm not sure they could have done what they did. They're superheroes and they saved the day.
6: President Trump said if Iran is linked to the co-pilot who tried to crash the plane, the Islamic Republic will be struck very hard.
5: Number three.
6: President Trump said that Iran, quote, is ready to fold up, adding that he believes the U.S. will win the war right after the election. Trump speaking at a campaign rally in Oklahoma.
8: Iran, that'll be over very soon. By the way, your prices are going to come pouring down.
6: Trump also told Time magazine that U.S. military action against Iran could resume after midterm elections if no peace agreement is made. A medical helicopter transporting a patient has crashed off Catalina Island near Los Angeles, killing two people and leaving two others hospitalized. L.A. County Sheriff Robert Luna.
9: During the initial rescue operation, four occupants were recovered from the water. Tragically, two individuals at that point were pronounced deceased.
6: Officials say rescuers are searching for the fifth person who was aboard the aircraft. Two parents are facing charges after a three-year-old boy was found earlier this week with a loaded, holstered handgun inside his Michigan daycare. Wayne County officials say charges include unsafe storage and fourth-degree child abuse. A Colorado man's unusual commute to work is catching the attention of tens of thousands online. Air traffic controller Jake Hutzler travels to work by power paragliding versus driving. He even drinks coffee and eats breakfast as he flies.
4: It's just awesome.
6: It's so cool.
4: Man, is that awesome.
6: Definitely not for you if you're afraid of heights, but right. You got to wonder how much money, like you're just relying on wind. Like, how much money does he save on gas every month?
4: I don't know.
6: Do you think you'd be brave enough to fly to work if you were given the opportunity?
4: Yeah. So why'd you ask me that?
6: Because
4: I did not want to be asked that question.
6: Why not?
4: I don't know. I think it depends on my mood.
6: Your mood? Yeah. What do you mean?
4: I don't know if I'm feeling courageous that day or not.
6: So, okay. Fly someday. Drive some others. Let's see.
4: You know, you don't need a license for that?
6: To paraglide?
4: Nope.
6: Oh, my gosh. Let's try it. Next group outing.
4: 6 minutes now in front of the hour.
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2: I'm Nicole Murray with Your Money Now. U.S. job growth likely slowed in September, and the unemployment rate is forecast to remain at 4.1% for a third straight month. Mark Hamrick of the Hamrick Brief says wage growth is a big issue.
3: The major concern is prices and the gap between wages, and that's a real problem.
2: Reuters economists predict non-farm payrolls increased by 90,000 last month. Oil prices have dropped by more than 2% following reports of a potential move to release diesel and crude stocks to ease a global supply shortage. West Texas Intermediate at $89 a barrel, Brent at $99. Boeing engineers and technical workers have approved a new 4-year contract with immediate 10% raises, avoiding a potential strike at the aerospace giant. Boeing sweetened its offer last month for 17,000 engineers and technical workers after they rejected a previous proposal. Futures are up ahead of today's jobs report. That's Your Money Now.
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5: Thanks for being with us. A Pennsylvania student is being praised for her heroism after jumping in to stop her school bus after the driver had a medical emergency. The incident happened in Hollidaysburg, 90 miles east of Pittsburgh. Video shows students getting off at a stop, and when others try to follow, the bus starts rolling again. The students then notice the driver in trouble. Fox 29 TV says that's when school officials said 10th grader Alexis Smith jumped out of her seat, rushed to step on the brake, bringing the bus to a stop. Another kid called 911. The school district says Smith also monitored the bus driver's pulse and breathing until first responders got there. The driver, by the way, is back on his regular route. For Nicole Murray and Mike Gavin, I'm Gordon Deal. Thanks for listening to This Morning, America's First News.

0: With reporting from around the world, here's today's Worldwide Travel Minute with Peter Greenberg.
1: Consider the scenario. Your flight was delayed, disrupted, or canceled entirely, and the only thing the airline will do is book you on another flight the next day with no other options. One airline, United, has now added a new feature to their app that will allow travelers whose flights were disrupted to stand by for up to 3 earlier flights. And then you'll get a text from the airline the minute a seat on one of those earlier flights opens. And you won't lose your reservation on the original later flight. It's a more efficient and humane way to process disrupted passengers. 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I'm Peter Greenberg, and this is today's Worldwide Travel Minute.
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0: Michael Harris's homer helped power Atlanta to a 6-2 win over Philadelphia on NBC, eliminating the Phillies, sending the Braves to the next round, facing the defending champion Los Angeles Dodgers. And last night, Cleveland beat Pittsburgh in the NFL. I'm Dave Anthony. This is Fox News.
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2: 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These headlines: high pressure moving into the region will lead to afternoon high temperatures that are 10 to 15 degrees above normal starting Saturday in the Umpqua Valley. Now that Roseburg School Superintendent Jared Corden has announced his recommendation that Fir Grove Elementary be closed, some community members are wondering how the plan was determined. County Commissioners proclaiming October 4th through 11th as National 4-H Week in Douglas County. Roseburg businesses, nonprofit organizations, and governmental entities can apply for the city's fall tourism grant program through the end of the month. YMCA of Douglas County is helping local teams prepare for employment, and Blocktoberfest is on Saturday. Inside Douglas County today, we'll talk about Umpqua Actors Community Theater and Umpqua Valley Arts. Sunny and 82 today. Kyle Bailey, News Radio, 93.9 FM and 1240 KQEN.
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4: Ramping up the investigation. Good morning, I'm Gordon Deal, along with Nicole Murray, on this Friday, October 2nd. Thanks for joining us. Here's what's up this hour.
5: The state attorney general in New York will serve as special prosecutor in the Cornell University gang rape case.
4: The death row inmate who survived a lethal injection in Tennessee remains hospitalized. She's in critical condition.
5: As President Trump weighs more attacks on Iran, the U.S. is reportedly sending up to 10,000 more troops to the Middle East.
4: And parents letting their kids do some free-ranging at a junkyard in New York City.
6: These people have set up this playground that's a little different than the traditional playground. It has old wheelchairs, you know, wooden planks, saws, knives, and there are no parents allowed.
4: Rachel Ensign at the Wall Street Journal on moms and dads who don't want to be labeled as helicopter parents. New York Governor Kathy Hochul has named Attorney General Letitia James as a special prosecutor for the alleged gang rape at a Cornell University fraternity in 2024. We get more from this morning's Mike Gavin.
7: The appointment yesterday came 5 days after Tompkins County District Attorney Matthew Van Houten said he would reopen the investigation. Late last month, a former student listed as Jane Doe filed a civil lawsuit alleging that she was drugged, assaulted, and gang raped by seven former and current members of the Chi Phi frat at the Ivy League school in central New York. The DA said his office was considering criminal charges, but said the allegations in the civil complaint are dramatically different than the woman's statement to police 2 years ago. Gordon.
4: Thank you, Mike. The student, who was 20 at the time, told Cornell police that she could say with 100% confidence she was raped. The DA said the 6-page report provided by Cornell police omitted the definitive language. The death row inmate in Tennessee who survived a bungled execution is in critical condition at a hospital. Lawyers representing Krista Pike called on Governor Bill Lee to commute her death sentence. Multiple witnesses said they could hear Pike breathing and snoring very loudly after the drugs were administered Wednesday night, even after the curtains were closed on the execution chamber. In the meantime, the governor has ordered a temporary halt to scheduled executions. Randy Spivey is an attorney with the State Public Defender's Office.
8: She has been in solitary confinement for more than 20 years because she was the only female on death row in Tennessee, which isolated her.
4: In 1996, Pike was found guilty of first-degree murder for beating, torturing, and killing 19-year-old Colleen Slemmer, a fellow Job Corps worker from Knoxville in a remote area of the University of Tennessee Agricultural Campus. While incarcerated, Pike was convicted in 2001 of attempted first-degree murder in an assault on an inmate. Israel's prime minister says the co-pilot of a passenger jet who stabbed the captain in an apparent attempt to crash the plane had undergone radical Islamist indoctrination. Disaster was averted on Wednesday's Fly Dubai flight from Dubai to Tel Aviv after the wounded captain managed to unlock the cockpit door, allowing passengers in to subdue the attacker. A reserve crew on board guided the aircraft to South

0: Saudi Arabia. Israeli Prime Minister Benjamin Netanyahu says the co-pilot from Oman was clearly suicidal. Netanyahu is also giving a plumber who helped stop the Dubai flight attacker a boost for his business. He shared the passenger's business page on X and offered a personal recommendation.
1: These guys are regular civilians, and they did a job I'm not sure that my team could have done any better. I'm not sure they could have done what they did. They're superheroes, and they saved the day.
0: He was on Fox News. The Saudi government says that the captain and co-pilot left the hospital for Abu Dhabi yesterday morning after receiving medical clearance. 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
0: Thanks for spending time with us. Welcome into Friday, the seemingly endless morass of the Iran war with its rinse-and-repeat cycle of peace talks, collapsing negotiations, and modest escalations of violence is likely to continue at least through the congressional midterms in November and potentially beyond. President Trump on gas prices, meanwhile, while speaking at a rally yesterday in Oklahoma.
13: Iran, that'll be over very soon. By the way, your prices are going to come pouring down.
0: More on that story from Jordan Bloom, energy editor at Fortune. Jordan, why this cycle?
4: But they're just so far apart in

0: terms of any peace deal. I mean, Iran will not settle for anything less than controlling the Strait of Hormuz, which would set horrible precedents internationally for waterways and controls and all of the above. The White House, the Trump administration, wants more concessions on nuclear agreements. That's going nowhere. So really, we're just kind of stuck in this status quo right now, this kind of rinse-repeat cycle, and everyone's waiting to see if anything happens before the midterms, but it's unlikely there will be a peace deal. So either it's status quo or worse between now and November 3rd.
1: Why is it that you say the Trump administration wants the status quo as it is now to last beyond the midterms?
0: Well, it's not that they so much want the status quo. It's just that that's a lesser of two evils, so to speak. Really, if things are going to escalate militarily, the Trump administration would prefer to wait until after the election because it's politically unpopular, quite frankly. Iran might be incentivized to embarrass or hurt Trump as much as possible right before the elections, which is why there's that chance they could choose to strike or escalate between now and then, especially since they're losing ground in the Strait of Hormuz and the U.S. is escorting more and more oil barrels through there.
1: You explain that. We've seen that as of late. Why is the oil flow like 72% or something of pre-war levels, at least the last time I saw? How and why is that happening?
0: Yeah, I mean, it's getting close to 80%. The U.S. is exerting a lot of naval force and a lot of money, quite frankly, to get these barrels through. Iran is weakened, but that doesn't mean Iran is incapable of escalating and striking and causing chaos all over again. The reason things aren't stabilizing in terms of fuel prices and everything, one, there's a lot of refinery outages worldwide from Russia to the Middle East. But also, two of the main buffers that help things from getting worse during the summer is the U.S. has been releasing a lot of reserve oil from the strategic reserves. That's kind of slowed down to a trickle because we're getting down to close to emergency thresholds. We're going to keep releasing more, but not as much. The other big factor is China was importing a lot less oil. They basically cut their oil imports in half. Which really saved the world, quite frankly, from extremely high oil prices. China has ticked back up with more oil imports as of late into September, going into October. They're not back to pre-war levels, but just the fact that they've increased imports a lot is offsetting a lot of the gains made in the Middle East, in the Strait of Hormuz.
1: We're speaking with Jordan Bloom, energy editor at Fortune. The piece is called Iran is Unlikely to Let the War End Until After the Midterms and May Even Escalate Soon. Speaking of escalation, is that the only way that this could end anytime soon with one side really taking it to the other?
0: Possibly, but I wouldn't say definitively. They could come to a peace agreement at some point, another truce. It's just every time they get close to something, you know, there's a lot of talk and nothing happens or it falls apart. A peace deal is possible, but it's not on the horizon. I mean, it could take months.
1: Yeah. Explain, too, how energy markets are preparing for these different scenarios regarding the November elections.
0: Yeah, that's a real wild card there. I mean, energy markets mostly expect prices to fall at some point next year, but when is a big question mark, and even then it'll happen slowly over time. So energy markets have to prepare for both a big spike in prices if things escalate and, you know, that status quo or just kind of a slow decrease. You know, prices have gone down a little bit this week, but only a little bit.
1: Yeah. One of the things I think a lot of us don't hear about because we're not in the energy markets, we're covering it like you are, is tanker insurance and the premiums that have skyrocketed there. Could you explain some of that?
0: Yeah, I mean, the cost to charter a tanker, for instance, in the Middle East right now, just a daily rate, has gone from about $50,000 a day to about $1 million, which is insane. And that is not counting insurance, which has gone crazy as well. I don't have the exact numbers in front of me. It varies by vessel, by insurance carrier. But you know, these countries in the Middle East are paying an ungodly amount of money just to move the barrels they're making. So they're

0: margins have fallen a lot, but it's still worth it to for them to do everything they can to move those barrels.
1: Thanks, Jordan. Jordan Bloom, energy editor at Fortune. By the way, President Trump told Time magazine that the U.S. military action against Iran could resume after the midterms if Tehran and Washington fail to reach an agreement. He also added that he doesn't think you could ever have peace with Iran. 20 minutes now after the hour on This Morning. Here's Nicole Murray.
2: And now, the three big things you need to know. Number one.
3: Governor Kathy Hochul said she is appointing New York State Attorney General Letitia James as special prosecutor to investigate the alleged gang rape at Cornell University. The former student who alleges she was gang raped at the Chi Phi fraternity in 2024 filed a lawsuit in September.
2: Number two.
3: Krista Pike, the only woman on Tennessee's death row, is in critical condition at a hospital and is receiving life-saving care after a botched execution attempt Wednesday night. Randy Spivey is an attorney with the state's public defender's office.
4: I saw last night that her right arm, the arm that was facing me and I could see it, was turning purple. And then the curtain shut, and for a good half hour, no one knows what happened in that room.
3: Pike's attorneys are calling for her sentence to be commuted after she endured what they said was a cruel, torturous, and predictable failed execution.
2: Number three.
3: The family of Renee Good, the woman killed by an ICE officer earlier this year in Minneapolis, has filed civil lawsuits against the federal government, federal agents, and officials. Becca Good was Renee's partner.
5: The whole world had to watch as our entire universe was destroyed. As the sunshine was my amazing Renee was robbed from us, from her children, and from her community that loved her.
3: Renee was killed on January 7th by ICE agent Jonathan Ross. Energy Secretary Chris Wright said on Fox News that he believes gasoline prices may have peaked.
6: There's a very good chance we've hit peak prices, and we're going to see, I think we're almost surely going to see diesel prices decline. I think we're quite likely going to see meaningful declines in gasoline prices as well.
3: AAA data reports that the national average sits at $4.39 per gallon. The Cleveland Browns beat the Pittsburgh Steelers 27-24 on Thursday Night Football. Browns kicker Andre Schmidt made a 56-yard field goal with 10 seconds remaining in the fourth quarter to seal the win. Authorities say a Georgia diner called 911 on himself, faking a medical emergency, trying to dodge a $63 Red Lobster bill. When emergency responders deemed that 26-year-old Abdul Rashid was okay, he got a ride in the back of a cop car instead of an ambulance.
1: Nice job, genius. 23 minutes now after the hour. On This Morning, America's First News.
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4: Thanks for being with us. New research shows that artificial intelligence is fast taking over as both the applicant and the recruiter in a job hunt, which means the only thing that can get you to stand out is your personal touch. Here's Medora Lee, personal finance reporter at USA Today. Medora, explain.
5: Well, it's kind of like this interesting thing because so many people now also are using AI to help them write their resumes and cover letters. So it's kind of this interesting thing where the AI is writing them and they're also filtering them. So what are people supposed to do, right? I think they did a survey and they said up to 71% of resumes across 13 industries now have at least one section of their resume probably written by AI. And then on the other side, we have, about 83% of companies use some sort of AI to screen resumes. So how do we get out of this robotic kind of loop here and actually get to a human, right? This is the same problem we have when we call for help on the phone, right?
4: Exactly.
5: So basically what people are saying is there's really no magic bullet and it's okay. So, I mean, my question was like, should I stop using AI then? But the career experts say no, it's okay to use AI and companies maybe even expect you to because they need to use the correct words or phrases to get through the filters, right?
4: Yeah.
5: The initial screening. But they said ultimately, though, what will get you to a possible job interview with an actual human is that once it gets through all those filters, they want to see your story. So you ultimately are the person who has that ability to tell that story the best. And so you should always look through everything that AI does and kind of try to add a little context of who you are and what you did or how you made decisions so that they can get an idea of who you are and how you think. So, and the other thing that they also say is that people who use AI really, really, really need to look over what AI has written. Because, AI sometimes hallucinates and makes things up.
4: Right.
5: Or over-exaggerates things. And so that you don't. So while using AI is not going to prevent you from getting a job, if AI lies and you don't catch it, that will probably prevent you from getting a job.
4: Yeah. We're speaking with Medora Lee, personal finance reporter at USA Today. The story is called Bot versus Bot, Why Your AI-Written Resume Needs a Human Touch. It sounds like what you're saying, the approach here is what it should be for students and other writers, and that's AI can be a terrific thought starter, but it should not be your finished product.
5: Exactly. So they basically call it your first draft, and it could be a good first draft, but you should never probably hand in anything that is completely just AI written and definitely not proofed and fact-checked. I think that the famous one was that lawyer who handed in a brief and AI had written it, and the judge is like, this stuff is not even real.
4: Thanks, Medora. Medora Lee, personal finance reporter at USA Today. 30 minutes now after the hour on This Morning, America's First News.

0: 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This is the Early Report. High pressure moving into the region will lead to afternoon high temperatures that are 10 to 15 degrees above normal starting Saturday in the Umpqua Valley. Forecasters at the National Weather Service in Medford told News Radio 93.9 FM and 1240 KQEN that highs in the Umpqua Valley will be in the low 80s today, mid 80s on Saturday, and peak near 90 degrees on Sunday. Highs are expected to be in the low to mid 80s for most of next week. The normal high temperatures for the Roseburg area for this time of year are in the mid 70s. No precipitation is in the forecast for the foreseeable future. The mercury reached 80 degrees on Thursday at the Roseburg Regional Airport. 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Oregon's U.S. Senators Ron Wyden and Jeff Merkley were joined by their Idaho colleagues, Republican Senators Mike Crapo and Jim Risch, in introducing legislation that would extend funding for the Secure Rural Schools program for 3 years and clarify congressional intention for distribution of funding for counties in Oregon with Bureau of Land Management lands. A joint release said that funding for the program expired as of September 30th. Wyden said, quote, "Secure Rural Schools is a lifeline for rural Oregon." Wyden said, quote, "I'll be working as hard as I can to get this bill across the finish line, but the well-being of rural America shouldn't be dependent on Congress getting its act together to renew this funding every few years. It's past time to get rural communities off the financial roller coaster and deliver a permanent funding solution." Merkley said, quote, "The SRS program provides crucial payments that are a lifeline for rural communities here in Oregon and across America, keeping schools open, maintaining roads, restoring watersheds, and providing funding for police officers and firefighters to keep families safe." Merkley said, quote, "A three-year extension of the program and these common sense updates are critical to ensuring the federal government upholds its promise to our communities and that local governments can reliably access these important resources." The release said Wyden co-authored the SRS law in 2000 and has brought nearly $4 billion to Oregon counties since then. Funding for the program lapsed in September 2023 and resumed two years later in September 2025, depriving rural counties across the country of critical funding for schools, law enforcement, and infrastructure programs. Now that Roseburg School Superintendent Jared Corden has announced his recommendation that Fir Grove Elementary be closed as the district grapples with declining enrollment, some community members are wondering how the plan was determined. The district's 41-page Aligning to Thrive document provides more information. Fir Grove currently serves around 200 students, which is the lowest enrollment number in the district among elementary schools. Under the proposed configuration, officials believe those students can be accommodated at nearby schools with available capacity without adding transportation costs or creating long bus rides. The proposed configuration would also require fewer students outside the Fir Grove attendance area to change schools than other options analyzed according to the district. We'll have more on the Morning Report at 7.
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0: In the Umpqua Valley, clouds turning sunny and a high of 82 today. 54 now at News Radio, 93.9 FM and 1240 KQEN.
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4: Glad you could be with us. Welcome into Friday, October 2. Gordon Deal with Nicole Murray. Some of our top stories and headlines: a special prosecutor for the Cornell University gang rape case. The death row inmate in Tennessee who survived an execution is in critical condition. U.S. reportedly sending thousands more troops to the Middle East. Ukraine says there's a new campaign underway by Russia to cut off its big cities from power, heat, and water this winter. Trump says he regrets nominating his three Supreme Court justices in his first term. Braves advanced in baseball's playoffs, and the high school football player in the Houston area with a special moment on senior night. That story in about 20 minutes.

0: 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Today's parents are used to managing their kids' schedules and tracking their every move, but some are rethinking that kind of high-intensity parenting and setting their children loose. Here's how from Rachel Ensign, economics reporter at the Wall Street Journal. Rachel, what have you seen?
1: Yeah, so for this story, I visited this junkyard playground on Governor's Island, which, you know, for folks not in New York, it's this island. You have to take a ferry from Manhattan to get there. It's in New York City. And essentially, these people have set up this playground that's a little different than the traditional playground. It has, you know, all sorts of like random stuff for kids to play with, old wheelchairs, you know, wooden planks, saws, knives, and there are no parents allowed. So there are adults, like staffers who work there, but no parents. And the whole point is like that these folks that operate this have this philosophy that parents are too involved, you know, kids don't have enough free play, and free play is really essential to their development, and a place like this promotes that.
0: Man, I'm interested. It sounds fun. What about though, kids playing with saws and knives? How is that policed or whatever?
1: Yes, good question. So apparently the saws are not very policed, because at first they were nervous about it, but then they learned that there were not accidents involving saws. But the knives are, you know, pretty closely policed. Like they don't always have them out. It's just when it's like kids that are there for after school who they kind of know can be responsible. And, you know, when I was there visiting, when the kids were using the knives for whittling, there was an adult with them.
0: Got it. What about, liability here?
1: Yeah, it's a good question. So they have liability insurance. Parents have to sign a waiver for their kid to play there. Those are two measures in place.
0: And then how about the cost of going there?
1: So if you go on the weekends, it's free. But, you know, if you want to send your kid to the summer camp or to the after-school program, you do have to pay. I think the after-school program was like $700 total for about seven sessions that you know they go to once a week. And then the camp is like, I think, between $900 and $1,000 a week if you're from a family who makes more than $200,000 a year.
0: We're speaking with Rachel Ensign, economics reporter at the Wall Street Journal. She's got a fun story called "Don't Call Me a Helicopter Parent. My kid's in a junkyard playing with a saw." That's a great headline. I chuckled at the reaction you got from some of the parents who seem squeamish at watching their kids play in the mud and get dirty and all this other stuff.
1: Yeah, so that's one of the interesting aspects of this. It's like, can parents handle that? Can parents handle just like letting their kid go free in this place where they're climbing ladders and playing with saws? And I think some parents can. They like, you know, this one mom I talked to, she showed up and, you know, saw her kid playing in a way that she was like, oh my gosh, I would never have allowed that. But, you know, she actually thought that was like a good thing. But, you know, there are online reviews from parents who go on the weekends in particular, when just like anyone could show up and go on a one-off basis. And they're like, they were running around with saws. I mean, the parents to look inside literally have to be like peering through a fence. But they're peering through the fence, and yeah, not all of them are liking what they're seeing. One of the parents said, my kid loved it, but like, I'm not going back because it's full of junk, it's dirty, and we're not, oh, as long as I'm in control, we're not returning.
0: Connected to the effort about 1,000 hours outside with that movement.
1: Yeah. So, you know, there are a number of these kind of like burgeoning things that are really in response to concerns about kids and screens and like the overprotected childhood, really. So the 1,000 hours outside, it's an effort where like a family tries to spend that much time outside. And there's like forest schools and things like that. There's definitely been this like backlash to screens that has led to these kinds of activities becoming more popular.
0: Thanks, Rachel. Rachel Ensign, economics reporter at the Wall Street Journal. 20 minutes now in front of the hour.

0: on This Morning, America's First News. Coming up next, wow, what a fun flight that must have been on Emirates Airlines.
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0: Pleasure with us. Welcome into Friday. It is time now for the mic drop with This Morning's Mike Gavin.
12: Good morning. Well, it feels like it's been a minute since we've had some air travel indignities to talk about, and we have a couple of those today. We know that airliner cabins can be dry as a bone, but under no circumstances do you want to have water pouring on you from above. That's what some Emirates Airlines passengers had to experience on a recent flight from Dubai to Istanbul. Video taken by a passenger shows people on board using blankets to shield themselves as water continued pouring from the ceiling during their flight. One passenger told a reporter that water began soaking her like a waterfall. Emirates Airlines released a media statement saying that it was an accumulation of condensation that caused the unwanted shower. Anyone whose seats had become wet were relocated. Despite the explanation from the airline, passengers said that during the flight, no one offered an explanation or even an apology. Of course, it could have been worse. Back in 2024, water flooded the aisle of an American Airlines flight after leaking from a lavatory.
0: Yeah. So stop complaining.
12: Yeah, exactly. This was relatively clean water.
0: Just a little condensation.
12: It didn't come from the bathroom. But yeah. I don't know. That seemed like a lot of condensation.
0: Yeah.
12: I don't know. I mean, I guess that's probably the only place it could have come from. There's not a lot of water pipes flowing through a plane, but mm-hmm. That just, you know, that, how long did that condensation build up, I guess, before it finally released?
0: I was surprised because in the video it looked like the overhead bins maybe were just full of water the way some of it. And again, it wasn't like gushing down, but it was steady and

0: enough where it looked like the overhead bins were going to burst, you know, right. if you were to open them, like, it might just dump gallons and gallons of water.
1: Yeah.
0: And it was in a lot of spots. It wasn't just isolated, it seemed like, where there was like a, you know, leak from the condensation pipe or something.
1: Yeah,
0: it was a lot.
1: Yeah, somebody missed something, because there must be some way to get rid of this condensation,
0: yeah, sure.
1: Right? Somebody's in charge of emptying it out at some point,
0: yeah.
1: and I guess, you know, forgot to for, I don't know, a year. I mean, that's how much water looked like. But can you imagine, though, you know, because on a plane, you can't move, right? So if the water is dripping on you, where do you go and what do you do? Especially if you're in an ascent or a descent and you're supposed to be sitting in your seat with your seatbelt on. I mean, what can you do?
0: I don't know how long that flight is. But if it was anything longer than, like, 45 minutes, that'd be frustrating as hell.
1: Yeah, I think the total flight was 4 hours, but I don't know how long this was all going on. But they said the flight itself was 4 hours, or, you know, we don't know what part of the flight this happened during.
0: Right, right. We don't know how long we were condensating.
1: Right. How long were we damp for, perhaps? And if it's not the plane grossing you out, it's the guy sitting in front of you. Fox News posted video of a passenger using a drinking glass to scratch his scalp. The China Airlines flight took off from Taiwan. And the video shows a man in business class taking the open end of the glass and using it to scratch around his entire head. Commenters called it gross and had some unpleasant questions about dandruff, lice, and where that glass might have ended up next. One said they think they'll stay home for the rest of their life. I mean, a little dramatic.
0: Yeah.
1: But yeah, you don't want to be sitting behind that person, I don't think, because you don't know what's going to kind of fly off their head while they're scratching with that glass.
0: I'll give you gross.
1: Yeah.
0: I'll give you gross. But I bet that felt really good.
1: Oh, sure.
0: Yeah.
1: I mean, that's what I was thinking when I watched the video about, man, he must have been feeling great when it was over with.
0: I'm watching him thinking, he's in ecstasy right now. He might put himself to sleep. Like, that's how good that probably feels.
1: Yeah.
0: Yeah.
1: And he might need a vacuum to suck up all the dandruff that he kicked onto the seats on the floor.
0: Might have dragged some hair off his head onto the seat and all that stuff.
1: Too.
0: That's what I'm saying. I'll give you gross, but man, it looked like it felt good.
1: Felt great, but at what cost, Gordon? At what cost?
0: Thanks, Mike. 13 minutes now in front of the hour.
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8: 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My name is McGraw Millhaven. 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Millhaven's the last name. I know it's a mouthful. That's the name they gave me.

0: 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We'll talk about the news of the day. We'll talk about nothing. 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
3: Glad you're with us. A new study finds that an AI tool that analyzes speech could give users a glimpse of how they're aging and whether they're at risk of dementia. The tool analyzes hundreds of speech and language patterns to estimate the user's chronological age from the way they talk. The study, published in the journal Science Advances, describes a speech clock that estimates a person's chronological age from hundreds of acoustic and linguistic characteristics of their speech. The researchers used machine learning to analyze hundreds of features capturing how people speak and what they say. These included speech rate and pauses, pitch, emotional content, vocabulary, and the amount of verbal output. Machine learning models then developed an individual speech age gap. People with older sounding speech also performed worse on various tests of memory, language, and attention, and they had more difficulty with everyday function. 8 minutes now in front of the hour on this morning. Once again, here's Nicole Murray.
4: And now, the three big things you need to know. Number one.
5: New York Governor Kathy Hochul says she has appointed Attorney General Letitia James as a special prosecutor to investigate the alleged gang rape that took place at a Cornell University fraternity in 2024. An upstate New York prosecutor earlier this week reopened his investigation into the incident.
4: Number two.
5: Israeli Prime Minister Benjamin Netanyahu said on Fox News that the co-pilot of a passenger jet who stabbed the captain in an apparent attempt to crash the plane as it flew to Israel had undergone radical Islamist indoctrination and was clearly suicidal. Netanyahu hailing the passengers who subdued the co-pilot.
6: We could be sitting today in a 9/11 tragedy, you know, with bodies scattered in the desert. And they did because of the courage of these people. I think they tell the world that you can't fight these terrorism.
5: President Trump said if Iran is linked to the co-pilot who tried to crash the plane, the Islamic Republic will be struck very hard.
4: Number three.
5: President Trump said that Iran, quote, is ready to fold up, adding that he believes the U.S. will win the war right after the election. Trump speaking at a campaign rally in Oklahoma.
7: But we stayed longer because we didn't want to have a short-term victory. We don't want to leave that mess to another president that wouldn't do what we did because other presidents should have done this a long time before I came along.
5: Trump also told Time magazine that U.S. military action against Iran could resume after midterm elections if no peace agreement is made. Two parents are facing charges after a three-year-old boy was found earlier this week with a loaded, holstered handgun inside his Michigan daycare. Wayne County officials say charges include unsafe storage and fourth-degree child abuse. The Justice Department says that a Massachusetts man has been indicted for allegedly cyber-stalking podcaster Katie Miller, who is married to White House Deputy Chief of Staff for Policy Stephen Miller. The suspect has been identified as 41-year-old John Proya. This could be the most expensive holiday travel season in years. Hopper says the average round-trip domestic airfare is up 31% over last year to $402 for Thanksgiving. Yes, that is a 10-year high.
3: Oh, so just drive. Oh, wait, never mind. Look at the price of gas, too.
5: I mean, do you think it'd be that bad if you, like, pull out of holidays with the family? If you have to, like, travel out of state or anything?
3: Oh, yeah. Hey, Mom and Dad.
5: I might be having that conversation. I'm not going to lie to you. That's a lot of money right there.
3: No, 6 minutes now in front of the hour.
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11: Thanks for being with us. The Texas high school football team in the Houston area gave one player an unforgettable senior night, and SunnySkies.com says the celebration may have been more special than the touchdown the kid scored. Mason Wisnowski, a senior at Manvel High School, has Down syndrome. During senior night last week, his teammates gave him the opportunity to take the field and do something he'd been waiting a long time to do, and that's score a touchdown. Usually supports his favorite team from the sidelines, but this time he got the ball from 30 yards away and bolted into the end zone. Then came the celebration. Mason's teammates from the offensive line gathered around him, lifted him onto their shoulders, and carried him off the field as the crowd celebrated. The Manvel Mavericks, by the way, went on to defeat their rival Alvin High School 53-0. For Nicole Murray and Mike Gavin, I'm Gordon Deal. 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
1: Mostly sunny, gradually becoming sunny today with a high near 82. Tonight, partly cloudy with a low around 53.
0: High pressure moving into the region, leading to afternoon high temperatures 10 to 15 degrees above normal beginning Saturday. Oregon's U.S. senators extending secure rural school funding and a proposal out. And Roseburg Public Schools with more information on the recommendation to close Fir Grove Elementary.
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0: 707, 50 degrees. Good morning, Kyle Bailey. 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This is the morning report. High pressure moving into the region will lead to afternoon high temperatures that are 10 to 15 degrees above normal starting Saturday in the Umpqua Valley. Forecasters at the National Weather Service in Medford told News Radio 93.9 FM and 1240 KQEN that the Umpqua Valley will be in the low 80s today, mid 80s Saturday, and peak near 90 degrees Sunday. Highs are expected to be in the low to mid 80s for much of next week. The normal high temperatures for the Roseburg area this time of year are in the mid-70s. No precipitation is in the forecast for the foreseeable future. Mercury reached 80 degrees Thursday at the Roseburg Regional Airport. 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
1: On Thursday, Oregon U.S. Senators Ron Wyden and Jeff Merkley were joined by their Idaho colleagues, Republican Senator Mike Crapo and Jim Risch, in introducing legislation that would extend funding for the Secure Rural Schools program for 3 years and clarify congressional intention for distribution of funding for counties in Oregon with Bureau of Land Management lands. A joint release said that funding for the program expired as of September 30th. Wyden said, quote, "Secure Rural Schools is a lifeline for rural Oregon." Wyden said, "I will be working as hard as I can to get this bill across the finish line, but the well-being of rural America shouldn't be dependent on Congress getting its act together to renew this funding every few years. It's past time to get rural communities off the financial roller coaster and deliver a permanent funding solution." Merkley said, quote, "The SRS program provides crucial payments that are a lifeline for rural communities here in Oregon and across America. Keeping schools open, maintaining roads, restoring watersheds, and providing funding for police officers, firefighters to keep families safe." Merkley said, "A 3-year extension of the program and these common sense updates are critical to ensuring the federal government upholds its promise to our communities that local governments can reliably access these important resources." The release said Wyden co-authored the SRS law in 2000, and it has brought nearly $4 billion to Oregon counties since then. Funding for the program lapsed in September 2023 and resumed 2 years later in September 2025, depriving rural counties across the country of critical funding for schools, law enforcement, and infrastructure projects.
0: KQEN News.

0: Time 7:10, now that Roseburg School Superintendent Jared Corden has announced the recommendation that Fir Grove Elementary be closed as the district grapples with declining enrollment, some community members are wondering how the plan was determined. The district's 41-page Aligning to Thrive document provides more information. Fir Grove currently serves around 200 students, which is the lowest enrollment number in the district among elementary schools. Under the proposed configuration, officials believe those students can be accommodated at nearby schools with available capacity without adding transportation costs or creating long bus rides. The proposed configuration would also require fewer students outside the Fir Grove attendance area to change schools than other options analyzed, according to the district. Document said facility needs are another consideration. State facility assessments identify approximately $8.5 million in anticipated needs at Fir Grove over the next 10 years to maintain existing building systems. Fir Grove has not undergone some of the extensive capital improvements made at other schools in the district, including major seismic rehabilitation. The document said that, taken together, these factors led the superintendent to determine that the Fir Grove configuration would reduce excess capacity while limiting student disruption, avoiding increased transportation costs, and reducing significant long-term facility investment. Now the Roseburg School Board will review the superintendent's recommendation, receive public input, and consider the impacts of consolidation before determining whether to move forward. The district's goal is to reach a final decision prior to the end of this year. The next school board meeting is Wednesday, October 14th at 6 p.m. at Fir Grove. The district's Aligning to Thrive document is linked with this story at 541radio.com. 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
1: Douglas County Commissioners Tom Kress, Chris Boyce, and Tim Freeman issued a proclamation Wednesday at the weekly business meeting calling upon all citizens of Douglas County to observe October 4th through October 11th as National 4-H Week in Douglas County. A county release said the proclamation was presented by Commissioner Boyce on behalf of the board and acknowledged that Douglas County recognizes that 4-H is America's largest youth development organization, and the commissioners want to recognize the significant impact it has made and continues to make by empowering nearly 6 million young people every year across the United States with the skills they need for a lifetime. Commissioner Tom Kress said, quote, "When many of us think of 4-H, we think of the county fair, livestock projects, the iconic green clover, and young people proudly showing what they have learned." Kress said, quote, "And while those are important parts of 4-H, the impact of this program goes so much deeper. We believe 4-H is preparing young people for life." The release said in 4-H, there are over 130 projects to choose from. Projects are an area of focus like animal science, horticulture, clothing construction, communication leadership, or civic engagement. According to the OSU Extension Service, Douglas County 4-H program website, 4-H'ers learn by doing. 4-H is a place where kids can meet friends, experience belonging, explore new passions and interests, and gain valuable life skills. Backed by research-based hands-on learning, 4-H focuses on lifelong learning for the head, positive relationships for the heart, community service for the hands, and healthy living for health. 4-H programming happens in and out of school through clubs, camps, workshops, and other experiences. A copy of the commissioner's live video presentation can be found on the Douglas County Government Facebook page. We've got that linked with this story at 541radio.com.
0: KQEN News Time, 714. The YMCA of Douglas County is helping local teens prepare for employment and build skills for the future through three education and workshop development opportunities offered this fall. Greg Michaels has more.
2: A release from the Y said, starting October 7th, the YMCA's four-month teen workforce development program, offered in collaboration with Recruit Hippo and other local employers, will help teens ages 14 to 18 get ready to enter the workforce. Participants will learn what local employers are looking for, build a resume, practice interviewing, meet local employers, and gain valuable experience preparing to apply for their first jobs. The program meets Wednesdays from 2:30 to 4 p.m., October 7th through 28th. The YMCA is also offering two career-focused aquatics training opportunities. The swim instructor certification course begins October 24th and is open to participants ages 16 and older. The course provides the training needed to pursue employment as a swim instructor, and court costs may be reimbursed after 90 days of regularly scheduled employment as a swim instructor with the YMCA of Douglas County. In December, teens and adults ages 15 and older can take the YMCA's lifeguard

0: certification course beginning December 19th. Participants who successfully complete the required swim test and course can earn the certification needed to pursue lifeguarding opportunities. 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
1: 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We're going to talk more about Roseburg Blocktoberfest coming up at 8:30 on our morning conversation, 8:50, local real estate today. Mary Gilbert from the Mary Gilbert Group at Keller Williams, Southern Oregon, will be in. Advice as we get closer to, dare I say, colder, wetter weather that may be coming up, allegedly. We'll talk about how to get your home ready for it. Also, Mary will go over new listings and also the open houses for this weekend as well. It's all ahead on the program this morning. Later today, inside Douglas County at 12:30, two-part segment. We're going to talk about the upcoming production of Umpqua Actors Community Theater. Martin Follisi will be in for that. And then a look at what's happening with Umpqua Valley Arts as well. 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
4: From the Seven Feathers Casino Studios, taking a look at your sports headlines. Well, we've got Friday Night Football coming up tonight. It's week 5 of the high school football season, and it's a bit of a rarity here tonight. All 13 Douglas County teams are in action here this Friday night. Usually there's some teams maybe playing on a Saturday or a couple of teams on a bye week, but tonight everybody is out on the field. It starts off tonight for us with the Roseburg Indians coming off of their bye week, looking to keep their undefeated season going as they host the Eagle Point Eagles at Finlay Field. The Indians are number 9 in this week's OSAA coaches poll. Eagle Point comes into the matchup losers in their last two games, but don't let that deceive you. They have been in each of those matchups all the way down through the wire. So the Eagles look to try and finally get over the hump and pull off a victory. The Roseburg looking to try and stay undefeated. Should be a good ball game coming up tonight as they kick off at 7 o'clock. We'll have coverage of the game on our sports partner, The Score, 92.3 FM and 1490 AM. 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

0: The Score YouTube channel. Now, elsewhere tonight, the South Umpqua Lancers are looking to try and take down North Bend as they are on the road today. A win would help keep South Umpqua in contention for an automatic qualifying spot out of their league for the postseason. At the 3A level, number 6-ranked Sutherland is hosting Coquille tonight. It's their league opener. It's a chance for the Sutherland Bulldogs to really get things rolling once again. The Douglas Trojans are ranked number 8 in the coaches' poll. They're on the road against number 9, Siuslaw Mapleton. That's a big league opener there for the Trojans. That one will be a big test. If they can get the win, that would be a huge step in their hopes to automatically qualify for the playoffs. Number 5-ranked Glide is hosting Gold Beach tonight. The Wildcats, undefeated on the season, they're playing their league opener. Number 7-ranked Oakland is at home against Bandon for their league opener tonight, looking to bounce back after a loss in a top 10 battle last week. The Glendale Pirates are hosting Bonanza this evening. That's their league opener as well. The Riddle Irish will host Prospect Charter for their league opener tonight in what looks to be a pretty even matchup. Number 7-ranked Camas Valley is headed to number 5-ranked Perrydale tonight for their league opener. That is a chance for Camas Valley to try and prove that they belong among the state contenders as they go into the matchup undefeated. Number 9-ranked Mohawk is on the road against number 4-ranked North Douglas. The Warriors are off to a great start to their season. Their league opener provides a big-time battle as both teams have high-scoring offenses and very strong defense. Reedsport's at Vernonia tonight for their league opener. You've got number 2 Elkton in six-man football traveling to Gilchrist. The Elks are undefeated on the year, and they should be a heavy favorite in this one. And then number 8-ranked Days Creek looking to pull off a major upset as they host number 3, North Lake. Tonight, North Lake is undefeated on the season. So a lot of big matchups coming up tonight in our high school football schedule. You can check out more schedule details online at 541radio.com. Well, taking a look at some other headlines here, the Umpqua Riverhawks volleyball team looking to bounce back after a loss earlier this week. The Hawks are hosting Mount Hood tonight at 6 o'clock. And then late last night, some interesting news coming out. A new season always brings a lot of new faces, and this year the Portland Trailblazers, they were going to have plenty. Yesterday afternoon, the Blazers announced their new TV play-by-play voice for the season. That was Braden Bell. Bell previously was the voice of the Phoenix Mercury in the WNBA and was set to take over for Kevin Calabro, who passed up the job this offseason after what he said was a lowball offer from team management. So yesterday afternoon, Bell announced as the new voice for TV broadcast. 8 hours later, the Blazers announced that they were not going to go through with the hiring of Bell. Old social media posts had surfaced. They had racist and misogynistic tones to them. And the Blazers said they had zero tolerance for anything of that. Now, the posts were from more than a decade ago, but when he was likely a teenager, but the Blazers making that decision to not go through with the hiring of Braden Bell yesterday, just hours after they announced they were hiring him. Pretty crazy. That does it for your sports here at 17 and 45 past each hour on the Morning Report. KQEN News Time is 7:23. This sports report is brought to you by Allen Rental.
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1: 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Cloudy, gradually turning sunny, about 82 today. Partly cloudy, 53 tonight. Cloudy, gradually turning sunny, 84 tomorrow. On Sunday, sunny, near 90 degrees. And looking ahead, 84 on Monday, 81 Tuesday, 82 on Wednesday in the Umpqua Valley. Right now at the Roseburg Regional Airport,
2: it is 50 degrees.
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4: Yeah, Herbie!
3: Also on this day in 1985, Hollywood icon Rock Hudson became the first major U.S. celebrity to die of complications from AIDS. His death raised public awareness about the epidemic. Also on this day in 1967, Thurgood Marshall sworn in as the first black Supreme Court justice. He spent 24 years on the bench challenging discrimination based on race or sex, opposed the death penalty, and vehemently defended affirmative action. Born on this day in 1951, Gordon Matthew Thomas Sumner. Also known as Sting, the lead singer of the English rock group The Police. I'm CJ Pompa. That's your Fox Daily Snapshot.
1: We do have one birthday. 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And again, if you've got one coming up, let us know about it. 7:27.
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7: I'm Nicole Murray with Your Money Now. Ford Motor has retained its number three U.S. sales position during the third quarter by a narrow margin over Hyundai Motor. Ford reported a year-over-year sales decline of 6.6% during the third quarter to roughly 507,000 vehicles. That compares to the South Korean automaker reporting a 5.4% increase to roughly 506,000 vehicles during the quarter. OpenAI said in a blog post that it has informed more than 100 organizations about incidents involving unauthorized activity tied to its AI agents. The Sam Altman-led company has been conducting a broad review of the activities of its AI models after the accidental hacking of Hugging Face. The state of New Mexico has asked a judge to order Meta Platforms to pay up to $40 billion in penalties after a jury found the company had misled consumers about the privacy of their data on Facebook. Judge Francis Matthew will decide how much Meta must pay in financial penalties. Stocks have risen. That's Your Money Now.
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1: That is Fox's Ginny Cassola reporting. Director of the National Economic Council, Kevin Hassett, telling Fox.
2: When you're thinking about, like, what's the number really, well, private sector this time is almost 60 if you account for the fact that we've got all these federal government workers leaving.
1: Stocks are trading higher on Wall Street. 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
3: Seven thirty-one. Kyle Bailey, Joey Kieran, Patrick Snyder, Greg Michaels, Douglas County's news team is the morning report. It's Friday, first Friday of October, and ahead of the weekend, of course, Pink Shirt Friday, and a lot going on this weekend in the Umpqua Valley. Now, you may have noticed you're not wearing a pink shirt.
4: Oh, no, I forgot.
3: Joey probably isn't either.
5: I've got orange on tonight, but you would fit in well at the Roseburg football game tonight. They're doing a pink out.
3: So now, does that mean we have pink uniforms for the players?
5: I don't believe so.
3: Okay. Because it seemed like I kind of recall that from last year for soccer. They might have
5: some teams are able to do that. I would imagine football, with how many players you have on a roster, that's a lot of pink jerseys to buy and kind of expensive.
3: All right, so that may that is going to be going on. Now, we have gotten into October. I noticed yesterday the decorating committee of the corporate front office has already put out items for harvest and Halloween.
4: Yep.
3: And they have, and it was a lightly done display, because sometimes they can get a little carried away, but it was actually tastefully done. I did notice, and just to point out, if you're coming into the office for some reason, that they already put out Halloween candy for trick-or-treaters. Now, that is a display item only.
4: No, it's going to get raided.
3: It is. I am told that it's to stay there intact until the 31st of October.
4: That's not going to happen.
3: That's what I'm told. So
5: it was a bold choice to put it out early. I resisted temptation already to walk by it multiple times yesterday and not grab anything out of it.
3: Because people in media are known for free candy or any other food, for that matter.
5: Just free.
3: Yeah.
5: You had to just stop there. If it was free, we'll be intrigued. So, but the candy budget this year must have gone up. So.
3: Yeah. Well, now, when we're talking about that, one of the other aspects of the season, with Halloween a few weeks out, a few treats divide Americans like candy corn. And a majority of Americans, 60%, say the right way to eat candy corn is to eat the whole piece at once. 28% start with the narrow white end, 12% with the wide yellow end. So what do we do here? What, Joey?
5: I didn't expect that comment to go this direction. I thought you were going to say that 68% of Americans say the best way to eat it is by throwing it in the trash.
4: That's what I would do.
5: It's a favorite around our household. So, I mean, my wife likes it a lot. I like it too, but it's not the first thing I'm going for. But I try to eat it in segments. I try to see, because you know it's like what, three different colors. Try to see if I can bite off just the one section of color each time.
3: We are easily amused. Now, Patrick, you don't seem to like
4: this
3: at all.
4: I don't like those. They taste awful.
3: Ah, okay. Now,
5: and we all know Kyle doesn't eat anything that's not green and leafy.
3: I get sucked into some of this stuff periodically. I know, but now the candy corn though is really among the Halloween season, if you can call it that. Top treats along with chocolate, gummy candy, and hard candy. So the National Confectioners Association are happy to take any questions I have. And hope to set up an interview. I don't know that that's going to be on the list.
4: I don't know.
5: Get a job with the National Confectionery Council or whatever it was you just said. That sounds like it's right up there with Candy Taster.
3: Well, you always wonder, people that do that, how do you do that? Now, like, for instance, my friends in the wine industry, when you're going through, you're tasting, as you're deciding how far along a wine is and what's going to happen next, you're tasting it and then you're spitting it out.
4: Right.
3: Because if you keep tasting it all day, not a lot's going to get done
4: right
3: by about 10 o'clock. And so

0: they're very disciplined, really scientific. I've watched some of the folks do that, and because initially I'm like, why would you spit out wine? Because you can't. The point is, you're trying to evaluate it. So the candy part, I don't know. Would you take a bite of it and then chew on it and then spit it out?
1: Yes.
2: No.
0: Ah.
2: I mean, you're not eating candy is not going to impact your ability to do your job the rest of the day.
0: Well, it might if you get too hopped up on sugar. Sugar.
2: I mean, you got more energy for the rest of the day or the next 20 minutes, but. You know,
0: then
2: just
0: you
2: keep
0: crash.
2: Going. I mean, it's tasting candy. It doesn't feel like it's going to be that stressful of a job. So you maybe do that for a few hours, write up some notes about it. I mean, you're not taking any home, any work stress. You know, maybe you get done. I mean, you can't eat candy 9 hours a day, I guess. So maybe you get done at a reasonable time. You got time to go hit the gym and get a workout in to work off those calories, and boom, back at it. Here we go.
0: If you would like Joey Kieran to taste candy for you, we are at 345 Northeast Winchester.
2: By all means, I'm right here for you, folks. So
0: you're in. Once again, your friends at Lotus Media here to help. 7:37 at the morning report.
3: 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But first,
4: 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On this Friday, I'm thinking about the importance of knowing how to reach your elected officials. Do you realize the majority of Americans do not even know who their congressperson is? Well, every American should have that name and email address for their congresspeople. This is crucial. I hear a lot of frustration from folks asking me, why aren't they, those on Capitol Hill, doing anything? Well, you should ask them directly. Your representatives have offices where you live. They are in your district. Make an appointment. Email them. Whatever. And if anybody's disrespectful to you, you let me know right away. 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A survey from Gallup finds that Congress people are mysterious to most Americans. 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
0: 7:40, up to 52 degrees. 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This is the Morning Report. Roseburg businesses, nonprofit organizations, and Governmental entities can apply through Friday, October 30th for funding through the City of Roseburg's Fall Tourism Grant Program. The city released grants up to $7,500.

0: 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Eligible uses include advertising and distributing information to attract and welcome tourists, tourism-related strategic planning and research, operating tourism promotion agencies, and marketing special events and festivals. Applications will be evaluated based on factors including whether a proposal promotes Roseburg as a destination and attracts visitors from more than 50 miles away, encourages overnight stays or generates local business revenue, provides broad community benefits and supports regional tourism, demonstrates innovation, partnerships, or a proven positive tourism impact, and supports lasting assets or advances the city's equity and inclusion goals. Applications are due by 5 p.m. October 30th. Application materials and instructions are available under the Community Development tab on the City of Roseburg website. 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
2: Central Douglas Fire and Rescue Authority has been awarded a $67,554 assistance to firefighters grant from the Federal Emergency Management Agency to purchase 6 commercial turnout gear washer extractors. A release from CDFNR Authority said this funding will allow them to place a dedicated commercial turnout gear washer extractor at each of their 6 staffed fire stations. These machines will allow firefighters to properly clean their protective clothing at their assigned station following emergency incidents. Firefighters can be exposed to numerous hazardous contaminants during structure fires and other emergency calls. Officials say that properly cleaning turnout gear is an important part of reducing exposure to those contaminants and protecting the long-term health of firefighters. The release said Central Douglas Fire and Rescue responds to thousands of emergency calls each year throughout their service area. Central Douglas Fire and Rescue Authority is a partnership between Douglas County Fire District No. 2 and Winston-Dillard Fire District, providing fire, rescue, and emergency medical services to the communities they serve. Central Douglas Fire and Rescue will provide a $6,755 local match, bringing the total investment in this project to $74,310.
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1: Roseburg police jailed a woman for an alleged harassment incident on Wednesday evening. An RPD report said just before 6 p.m., officers responded to a business in the 700 block of Southeast Sheridan Street after a manager said the 35-year-old was acting disorderly inside and refusing to leave. Officers arrived on scene and learned the suspect had reportedly spat in the victim's face as he was trying to escort the woman out of the restaurant. The woman was located nearby and taken into custody. She was charged with harassment and detained on $2,500 bail. Roseburg police jailed a woman for a reported criminal trespass incident on Tuesday evening. An RPD report said at 10:40 p.m., officers contacted the 68-year-old sleeping in front of a business in the 700 block of Southeast Jackson Street. Officers knew the woman was a city exclusion violator with 3 previous warnings. Dispatch confirmed the woman was excluded from the enhanced law enforcement area until January 12th of 2027. The woman was placed into custody and transported to corrections.

0: Bail was set at $1,250. She was released later that evening.
1: KQEN News Time, 746. Douglas County's news team on the morning report at 850. Local real estate today. A look at getting your home ready for the wetter, colder weather. 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
3: From the Seven Feathers Casino Studios, taking a look at your sports headlines. 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The Roseburg Indians, coming off of their bye week, they're looking to keep their undefeated start to the season going as they host the Eagle Point Eagles at Finlay Field tonight. They'll kick off at 7 o'clock. We've got coverage starting at about 6:45 tonight on The Score, 92.3 FM and 1490 AM, or you can watch the live video simulcast at 541radio.com and on the 1490 The Score YouTube channel. South Umpqua Lancers headed to the coast to face North Bend. At the 3A level, Sutherland hosting Coquille. Douglas visits Siuslaw Mapleton. At the 2A level, Glide and Oakland begin league play. The Wildcats are hosting Gold Beach, and the Oakers are at home against Bandon. It's the start of league play at the 8-man level. North Douglas is hosting Mohawk for a top 10 showdown, and Camas Valley visits Perrydale in another matchup of top 10 teams. Now, you've also got Glendale hosting Bonanza. Riddle welcomes in Prospect Charter, and Reedsport travels to Vernonia. And in six-man football this afternoon, number 2-ranked Elkton visits Gilchrist. Days Creek is hosting Northlake in another top 10 matchup. You can check out schedule details online at 541radio.com. Plus, we'll have scores from yesterday's action. Last night, the OSAA's website not working, so I'm scrambling now to try and gather all of those score updates from yesterday's games so that we can get that up online for you. Now, going on locally, the Umpqua Riverhawks volleyball team is looking to bounce back after a loss earlier this week. The Hawks are hosting the Mount Hood Saints tonight at 6 o'clock. Well, the Portland Trailblazers season is right around the corner. They'll be starting their preseason schedule next week, and any new season always brings a lot of new faces. And the Portland Trailblazers, we're going to have plenty of them. On Thursday afternoon, the Trailblazers announced their new TV play-by-play voice for the season, Braden Bell. Bell previously was the voice of the Phoenix Mercury in the WNBA and was set to take over for Kevin Calabro, who passed up the job offer this offseason after what he said was a lowball offer from the team management. But 8 hours after the Blazers announced that they were going to hire Braden Bell, they announced they were no longer going to go through with that hiring. Old social media posts had surfaced from over a decade ago. The posts were reportedly from when Bell was a teenager, and they had racist and misogynistic tones. KGW in Portland, the first to report about the tweets, the Blazers said they have zero tolerance for racist, sexist, or harmful comments. Social media posts made by our, this is from the team directly, quote, social media posts made by our recently announced play-by-play broadcaster are in clear violation of team and league policies, as well as our values and expectations. And last night, we did kick off this week in the NFL with Thursday Night Football. That matchup pinned division rivals against each other. Tony Genualdo reports.
4: The Cleveland Browns hosted the Pittsburgh Steelers Thursday to kick off week 4 of the NFL season. The two exchanging blows throughout as 42-year-old Aaron Rodgers led the Steelers down the field late in the fourth quarter to tie the game. But then Deshaun Watson got the Browns into field goal range and came down to Andre Schmidt to make the game winner.
5: Kick on the way. Kick has the distance. He makes it.
4: The call on Prime Video, a career-long 56-yard field goal by Schmidt as the Browns win it 27-24 to improve to 3-1 for the first time since 2021. Tony Genualdo, Fox News.
3: And that's going to do it for your sports at 17 and 45 past each hour on the Morning Report. 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

0: Randall.
1: So if you're this Blazers announcer, do you put that on your resume that you worked for the Blazers for 8 hours?
0: I mean, I was the ink dry on the contract. I don't know. I would imagine that they probably had something in an agreement before the team made the official announcement right around noon yesterday. But yeah.
1: Interesting.
0: That's a great question.
1: First of all, for the Blazers to hire somebody that was 10 years ago a teenager? How young are we going here?
0: Well, it was more like 15 years ago.
1: Oh, well, but still.
0: So he's like in his late 20s.
1: Which is still awfully young to be announcing for the Blazers, I'm just saying.
0: Well, you know what young broadcasters cost, right?
1: Ah, okay. Yeah. Well, that might be, that might be part of it. But... to look at, then you could also go the other angle and say, okay, if these were all done when he was a teenager, how many stupid things have teenagers said?
0: Yeah. I've no, absolutely. That's sparking the debate right now in many circles, and I can't disagree with that necessarily. That's one of the reasons why I think all of us here on the broadcast would be very happy to say that we're happy that social media didn't exist when we were teenagers.
1: Oh.
0: Or camera phones.
1: Yeah. Gosh. Yeah. There's, yeah, things that, you know, one of our kids once got in some situation, and you hear people say, well, this happened. Oh, there's a video of it, you know? And it's like, and it wasn't bad. It was just people can, you know, it's
0: there's
1: hard to,
0: receipts.
1: Yeah.
0: There's always receipts anymore. And, that's also another very maybe eye-opening moment to if you are going into a very public profession and when you become an adult, maybe scrub your old social media accounts and start something new that's a little bit more professional.
1: Or change your name. maybe that would be a solution. I don't know.
2: Hi, this is Dr. Caitlin Konacek with your dental health update. It's increasingly common to hear oral health is vital for overall health. More than 80% of Americans are living with periodontal or gum disease, which often goes undiagnosed. This may be because the patient's teeth feel fine, so they avoid going to the dentist. First, recent studies show that if you have gum disease in a moderate or advanced stage, you're at greater risk for heart disease than someone with healthy gums. And second, your oral health can provide doctors with warning signs for a range of diseases and conditions, including those in the heart. Why are these things related? Oral health and heart disease are connected by the spread of bacteria and other germs from your mouth to other parts of your body through the bloodstream. This can result in illnesses such as endocarditis, an infection of the inner lining of the heart. Other cardiovascular conditions such as atherosclerosis or clogged arteries and stroke have been linked to inflammation caused by oral bacteria. This has been Dr. Caitlin Konacek with your dental health update. For more information on this topic or a free brochure, please contact us at 541-537-4241 or visit us online at drrandall.com.
1: 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Cloudy to begin, but sunny later, 82 today, partly cloudy, 53 tonight, Saturday, clouds, then sun, 84 expected, and on Sunday, sunny and 90 degrees in the Umpqua Valley, or awfully close to that, right now in Roseburg.
3: 50 degrees.
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4: On the PNW Ag Network, I'm Glenn Boggan. The Washington Association of Wheat Growers urging Congress to act after the latest extension of the 2018 Farm Bill expired on Tuesday.
5: In a statement issued Thursday, the association said the lapse creates uncertainty around federal programs supporting farm income, conservation, trade, research, and rural communities. Crop insurance remains permanently authorized, and some commodity programs continue by crop year. But other programs could face funding or administrative disruptions. Association President Gil Crosby, a Spokane County wheat farmer, says growers need a dependable safety net and clear rules as they deal with high production costs and wheat prices below the cost of production. I'm John McKay on the PNW Ag Network.
4: Farmers and ranchers in 11 Oregon counties, along with parts of Washington, are eligible for federal emergency assistance following severe storms and flooding that took place back in mid-March. The FSA says eligible producers can apply for emergency loans to help replace equipment, livestock, reorganize operations, or refinance certain debts. The original disaster designation covers nine primary Oregon counties, including Clackamas, Hood River, Lane, Lincoln,

0: Lynn, Polk, Tillamook, Union, and Yamhill. Klickitat and Skamania counties in Washington are also eligible. 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Farmers and ranchers in Gilliam, Klamath, Wasco, and Wheeler have until May 21st to apply for emergency loans. 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
12: I'm Nicole Murray with Your Money Now. The U.S. economy created fewer jobs than expected in September. The Bureau of Labor Statistics reports that non-farm payrolls increased by 29,000 for the month, while the unemployment rate increased to 4.2%. Dow Jones economists had been looking for job growth of 84,000 and an unemployment rate of 4.1%. Walt Disney is planning a restructuring of its television business that could result in hundreds of layoffs and the consolidation of divisions. The Wall Street Journal reports that media companies have been cutting costs as cord cutting shrinks their once lucrative cable and broadcast networks, while streaming has yet to make up for the lost profits. This could be the most expensive holiday travel season in years. With fuel prices soaring, booking site Hopper finds the average round-trip domestic airfare is up 31% over last year to $402 for Thanksgiving and up 23% to $452 for Christmas. Stocks have jumped after soft jobs data. That's Your Money Now.
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10: From the Seven Feathers Casino Studio, KQEN weather, clouds turning sunny, about 82 today, right now,
14: 52 degrees.
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15: There's a special prosecutor now in a reopened Cornell University rape case. I'm Dave Anthony, Fox News.
16: Every New Yorker deserves to know that when they report a crime, it will be investigated fully and fairly.
15: State Attorney General Letitia James, appointed by Governor Kathy Hochul, who says the accuser deserves a new investigation.
17: She was 100% confident that she had been raped. Yet, shockingly, those words never made it into the account that the Cornell police sent to prosecutors.
15: There were no charges brought 2 years ago.
18: Jane Doe,
5: brought a lawsuit last month claiming that in 2024 she was, quote, plied with alcohol and drugs to the point of intoxication, which she says seven members of the Xi fraternity sexually assaulted and raped her at their frat house.
15: That's Fox's Eric Sean. We heard today from the captain of the Fly Dubai flight attacked by his co-pilot who tried to crash the plane. Smit Machar said from his hospital bed through

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3: 8:07, still 50 degrees. Good morning, Kyle Bailey, News Radio 93.9 FM and 1240 KQEN. This is the morning report. High pressure moving into the region will lead to afternoon high temperatures that are 10 to 15 degrees above normal starting Saturday in the Umpqua Valley. Forecasters at the National Weather Service in Medford told News Radio 93.9 FM and 1240 KQEN that the Umpqua Valley will be in the low 80s today, mid 80s Saturday, and near 90 degrees as conditions peak on Sunday. Highs are expected to be in the low to mid 80s for much of next week. The normal high temperatures for the Roseburg area this time of year are in the mid 70s. No precipitation is in the forecast for the foreseeable future, and the mercury reached 80 degrees on Thursday at the Roseburg Regional Airport. 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
4: On Thursday, Oregon U.S. Senators Ron Wyden and Jeff Merkley were joined by their Idaho colleagues, Republican Senators Mike Crapo and Jim Risch, in introducing legislation that would extend funding for the Secure Rural Schools program for 3 years and clarify congressional intention for distribution of funding for counties in Oregon with Bureau of Land Management lands. A joint release said that funding for the program expired as of September 30th. Wyden said, quote, "Secure Rural Schools is a lifeline for rural Oregon." Wyden said, "I'll be working as hard as I can to get this bill across the finish line, but the well-being of rural America should not be dependent on Congress getting its act together to renew this funding every few years. It's past time to get rural communities off the financial roller coaster and deliver a permanent funding solution." Merkley said, quote, "The SRS program provides crucial payments that are a lifeline for rural communities here in Oregon and across America, keeping schools open, maintaining roads, restoring watersheds, and providing funding for police officers and firefighters to keep families safe." Merkley said, "A three-year extension of the program and these common sense updates are critical to ensuring the federal government upholds its promise to our communities and that local government can reliably access these important resources." The release said Wyden co-authored the SRS law in 2000, and it has brought nearly $4 billion to Oregon counties since then. Funding for the program lapsed in September 2023 and resumed 2 years later in September 2025, depriving rural counties across the country of critical funding for schools, law enforcement, and infrastructure projects.
3: KQEN News Time 810. Now that Roseburg School Superintendent Jared Corden has announced his recommendation that Fir Grove Elementary be closed as the district grapples with declining enrollment, some community members are wondering how the plan was determined. The district's 41-page Aligning to Thrive document provides more information. Fir Grove currently serves around 200 students, which is the lowest enrollment number in the district among elementary schools. Under the proposed configuration, officials believe these students can be accommodated at nearby schools with available capacity without adding transportation costs or creating long bus rides. The proposed configuration would also require fewer students outside the Fir Grove attendance area to change schools than other options analyzed, according to the district. The document said facility needs are another consideration. State facility assessments identify approximately 8

0: $1.5 million in anticipated needs at Fir Grove over the next 10 years to maintain existing building systems. Fir Grove has not undergone some of the extensive capital improvements made at other district schools, including a major seismic rehabilitation. The document said that taken together, these factors led the superintendent to determine that the Fir Grove configuration would reduce excess capacity while limiting student disruption, avoiding increased transportation costs, and reducing significant long-term facility investment. Now the Roseburg School Board will review the superintendent's recommendation, receive public input, and consider the impacts of consolidation before determining whether to move forward. The district's goal is to reach a final decision prior to the end of this year. The next school board meeting is Wednesday, October 14th at 6 p.m. at Fir Grove. The district's Aligning to Thrive document linked with this story at 541radio.com. The YMCA of Douglas County is helping local teens prepare for employment and build skills for the future through three education and workforce development opportunities offered this fall. Greg Michaels has more.
1: A release from the Y said, starting October 7th, the YMCA's four-month teen workforce development program, offered in collaboration with Recruit Hippo and other local employers, will help teens ages 14 to 18 get ready to enter the workforce. Participants will learn what local employers are looking for, build a resume, practice interviewing, meet local employers, and gain valuable experience preparing to apply for their first jobs. The program meets Wednesdays from 2:30 to 4 p.m., October 7th through 28th. The YMCA is also offering two career-focused aquatics training opportunities. The swim instructor certification course begins October 24th and is open to participants ages 16 and older. The course provides the training needed to pursue employment as a swim instructor, and court costs may be reimbursed after 90 days of regularly scheduled employment as a swim instructor with the YMCA of Douglas County. In December, teens and adults ages 15 and older can take the YMCA's lifeguard certification course beginning December 19th. Participants who successfully complete the required swim test and course can earn the certification needed to pursue lifeguarding opportunities. Registration is now open for all three programs. More information about schedules, costs, requirements, and registration information at the link with this story at 541radio.com. Greg Michaels, News Radio 93.9 FM and 1240 KQEN.
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2: 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The Umpqua Valley Farmers Market will open at 11 a.m. instead of its usual 9 a.m. and will stay up until 4 p.m. on the 400 block of Southeast Main Street. Last year's festival drew an estimated 5,000 people downtown. 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
3: Central Douglas Fire and Rescue Authority has been awarded a $67,554 Assistance to Firefighters grant from the Federal Emergency Management Agency to purchase six commercial turnout gear washer extractors. A release from CDFNR Authority said this funding will allow them to place a dedicated commercial turnout gear washer extractor at each of their six staffed fire stations. These machines will allow firefighters to properly clean their protective clothing at their assigned station following emergency incidents. Firefighters can be exposed to numerous hazardous contaminants during structure fires and other emergency calls. Officials say that properly cleaning turnout gear is an important part of reducing exposure to those contaminants and protecting the long-term health of firefighters. The release said Central Douglas Fire and Rescue responds to thousands of emergency calls each year throughout their service area. Central Douglas Fire and Rescue Authority is a partnership between Douglas County Fire District No. 2 and Winston-Dillard Fire District, providing fire, rescue, and emergency medical services to the communities they serve. Central Douglas Fire and Rescue will provide a $6,755 local match, bringing the total

0: investment in this project to $74,310.
1: KQEN News Time 8:16. Roseburg Police jailed a woman for driving while suspended early Wednesday morning, and RPD reports that at 2:20 a.m., while driving westbound on West Harvard Avenue, officers recognized the woman's vehicle turning onto Interstate 5 northbound. Officers had previous knowledge that the woman was driving while suspended. Her vehicle was stopped in the 3100 block of Northwest Aviation Drive, and the woman was taken into custody without incident. Bail was set at $6,250, the driver released later on Wednesday. And Roseburg Police jailed a man for a restraining order violation on Wednesday, and RPD reports that at 10 a.m., the 66-year-old was contacted after a victim said he had attempted to enter her residence in the 1000 block of West Pilger Street. This was a violation of a restraining order between the two. The man admitted to going to the residence. He was taken into custody without incident. Bail set at $5,000. KQEN News Time is 8:17 from the Seven Feathers Casino Studio, Douglas County's news team. 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
0: From the Seven Feathers Casino Studios, taking a look at your sports headlines. Well, we're going to start off looking at some of your high school sports scores from yesterday. Some of the highlights out on the volleyball court. Sutherland picking up a victory over Illinois Valley in four sets. The Glide Wildcats win in a Douglas County rivalry matchup. Down in Winston, they defeat the Douglas Trojans in straight sets in what looks to be a competitive matchup. North Douglas getting the better of Reedsport yesterday at home. The Lady Warriors win it in three. The Camas Valley Hornets, a win over New Hope Christian yesterday. That one going all the way to five sets. Umpqua Valley Christian takes down Yoncalla in three sets yesterday. Elkton, a winner over Powers. And Dace Creek taking down Riddle in four. That is some of the scores from volleyball yesterday. On the soccer pitch yesterday, the Umpqua Valley Christian boys, a 2-1 win over Rogue River. Now, coming up today in local high school sports, we kick off week five of the season with all 13 Douglas County teams in action. The Roseburg Indians coming off of their bye week looking to keep their undefeated start to the season going as they host the Eagle Point Eagles at Finlay Field. The Indians, number nine in this week's OSAA coaches poll, Eagle Point, well, they lost their last two games, but both of them went down to the wire. So the Eagles trying to get over the hump, Roseburg trying to keep the hot start going after getting a week off. We'll have the match up for you. They start at 7 o'clock. Our coverage will begin a little after 6:40, and you can find it on The Score, 92.3 FM and 1490 AM, or you can watch our live video simulcast at 541radio.com and on the 1490 The Score YouTube channel. Now, the South Umpqua Lancers, they're headed to the coast to face North Bend today. At the 3A level, you've got Sutherland hosting Coquille. Douglas will visit Siuslaw Mapleton, and that is a top 10 battle right there. It's the league opener for both Sutherland and Douglas coming up tonight, so both those teams looking to get their league season off and rolling on the right foot. Big matchups coming up. At the 2A level, Glide and Oakland are their beginning league play tonight as well. The Wildcats are hosting Gold Beach here this evening as they look to stay undefeated on the season. The Oakers are at home against Bandon tonight, looking to try and keep things going in the right direction. Now, it's the start of league play at the eight-man level tonight as well. North Douglas is hosting Mohawk for a top-10 showdown, and Camas Valley visits Perrydale in another matchup of top-10 teams. Glendale is hosting Bonanza, Riddle hosts Prospect Charter, and Reedsport travels to Vernonia. And in six-man football, number 2-ranked Elkton visits Gilchrist, Days Creek,

0: 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Elsewhere locally, the Umpqua Riverhawks volleyball team is looking to bounce back after a loss earlier this week. The Hawks are hosting the Mount Hood Saints coming up tonight at 6 o'clock. And last night, we kicked off week 4 in the NFL with some Thursday night football, a matchup that pinned division rivals against each other. Tony Genualdo reports.
1: The Cleveland Browns hosted the Pittsburgh Steelers Thursday to kick off week 4 of the NFL season. The two exchanging blows throughout as 42-year-old Aaron Rodgers led the Steelers down the field late in the fourth quarter to tie the game. But then Deshaun Watson got the Browns into field goal range and came down to Andre Schmidt to make the game winner.
2: Kick on the way. Kick has the distance. He makes it.
1: The call on Prime Video, a career-long 56-yard field goal by Schmidt as the Browns win it 27-24 to improve to 3-1 for the first time since 2021. Tony Genualdo, Fox News.
0: And that's going to do it for your sports at 17 and 45 past each hour on the Morning Report. KQEN News Time is 8:22.
3: Last time around, we were talking about the very short career of the Blazer announcer, who already, I shouldn't laugh at it, but it is so odd, who got fired hours after being hired for some social media posts way back. I was just thinking about, when we did that, thinking about, you know, back in the day, you know, how did you get in trouble before there were cameras everywhere and social media to record things? Now, you did have the old school message machine attached to your landline.
4: Mm-hmm.
3: So if somebody left an obnoxious message, you could play it back.
4: Right.
3: Unless somebody deleted it. So people were found out that way sometimes. Let's see. People used to write letters,
4: mm-hmm.
3: And you would, you know, you could fish them out of the trash, possibly, if somebody had tried to dispose of one. So, Joey, other ways that you would have gotten in trouble back in the day that could have impacted you later?
0: Or did there's evidence of it or something?
3: Right.
0: I was thinking, like, you know, kids used to go around and egg people's houses and teepee their trees and whatnot.
3: Nobody does that now because there's a camera.
0: I mean, I wouldn't say nobody, but it doesn't seem like it's nearly the festivity or activity that is done by teenagers nowadays, that's for sure.
3: There was actually one house at Hillcrest a week or so ago that happened, too, and I was really surprised. But, yeah, no, it's rare.
4: Huh.
3: Let's see. But, yeah, you know, now, and I think one of the things, and this was really during the pandemic, is that also one of the things, if you don't want to get in trouble for social media posts later, do not include social media posts with the consumption of wine or other similar beverages.
4: Yeah, I've learned that.
3: Because people like, they said that? Really?
4: Mm-hmm.
3: And it's, you know, somebody makes a comment you really weren't expecting from them. You notice the next morning it's gone?
4: Mm-hmm.
3: They woke up and went, oh my gosh, I had one too many drinks.
4: I've had to delete numerous posts after something like that.
3: Now, be careful, because you just admitted that on live radio.
4: Well, I don't post on social media anymore. We've had it long enough to know better.
3: There you go. So be careful out there, lest your career be very abbreviated, as we observed from yesterday.
5: Goblin mode is like when you wake up at 2 a.m. and shuffle into the kitchen wearing nothing but a long t-shirt, and you make a weird snack. 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You know, when I do it, I'm just a Roman Catholic. I couldn't wait to use that line. I was like laughing at myself when I thought it up. I was like, I make myself crack up sometimes.
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3: 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Looks like we're already turning sunny, about 82 today. Partly cloudy, 53 tonight. Cloudy, then sunny, 84 tomorrow. 90 on Sunday. Right now at the Roseburg Regional Airport,
4: 52 degrees.
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5: Well, Tennessee managed to botch a big death penalty case, but there's a way to recover, and America should take a lesson from all this. I'm Lars Larson with the Northwest Report's commentary in just a moment. 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I've been a fan of the death penalty for as long as I can remember, and I'll tell you why. Because the death penalty actually deters murders. In fact, even the Obama administration had to admit that when states actually use the death penalty, it does stop murders from happening. As many as 10 for every convicted criminal that we put to death. And Americans have never voted down the death penalty in the modern era of the capital punishment. They have voted it up instead, even in notoriously liberal places like California. But in Tennessee, they managed to botch an execution. Had to do with a young lady who's been living 31 years since her conviction and since committing her murder. She should be put to death, and I'm sorry they botched the case. For Northwest Reports, I'm Lars Larson.
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7: I'm Dan Lody with Your Money Now. The month of September saw the economy add 29,000 jobs, with the unemployment rate ticking higher to 4.2%. Both categories were not as good as had been expected. In addition, revisions to the two prior months saw an additional loss of 60,000 jobs. But a good sign from the report was that the participation rate was up 0.2 to 61.8%. Luxury EV maker Rivian reported a 46% year-over-year increase in deliveries of vehicles during the third quarter. That amounted to more than 19,000 going out in the period. But shares of Rivian are down 2.5% today. And to reach its full-year target on deliveries, Rivian will have to send out more than 23,000 in the fourth quarter. Wall Street stocks are moving higher, in part due to the lower jobs report. The Dow Industrial Average is up by more than 100 points. Meanwhile, the NASDAQ is up by more than 300. West Texas crude is down more than 3% at $89 a barrel. And that's Your Money Now.
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8: Fox News, I'm Roxanne Evans. New York Governor Kathy Hochul appointing Attorney General Letitia James to handle the Cornell investigation after new information raised concerns.
9: According to new reports, she could not have been clearer that she was 100% confident that she had been raped. Yet, shockingly, those words never made it into the account that the Cornell police sent to prosecutors.

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1: All right, it's happening tomorrow. It is Blocktoberfest in Roseburg. Christy Reifenbach, good morning.
2: Morning, thanks for having me.
1: Yeah, so talk about what's going to be going on tomorrow.
2: Yeah, it's an exciting day tomorrow downtown. We have from 11 to 6, the 5th annual Roseburg Blocktoberfest downtown on Southeast Jackson and Southeast Main Streets. They'll be closed off to traffic. No parking enforcement downtown tomorrow, so you can find a place to park outside of the event area. Come on in. We've got two stages. We have activities for the kids. We have beer and wine vendors. We have artisan vendors. We have downtown businesses doing specials. We have a big production going on tomorrow.
1: So where are the two stages at?
2: So the community stage, which is presented by Rogue Credit Union, is on Southeast Jackson and Southeast Washington. That'll feature live music all day. And the family stage is on Southeast Main and Southeast Oak, and that is presented by Cascade Community Credit Union.
1: All right, so you've got that going on, and then you really just kind of take over the whole area.
2: We do, yeah. It is straight through from Douglas to Lane, blocked off entirely through both of those streets, those main streets throughout downtown.
1: So where are some of these vendors coming from?
2: They're mostly Douglas County-based vendors, which we really like to promote, you know, what's going on here locally in our community. But we do have some regional vendors coming from the coast or Eugene or different areas around.
1: And this is the fifth one of these?
2: Yeah, crazy. It's the fifth annual.
1: And do you look around and go, what did I get myself into?
2: That is true.
1: I mean, as you see, I mean, over the time that I've lived here, there have been different events. A lot of them have kind of a life expectancy. You know, somebody moves on, a company moves, a sponsor changes, whatever. There have been different events, you know, downtown, different events other places. But you've really hit something here because, as we've talked about in the weather, we're in this really good window of weather for doing something like this, where 2 weeks farther up the road, you probably wouldn't be able to pull it off without a giant umbrella.
2: That is very true. And it's funny because a couple weeks ago, we had the, you know, the false fall rain come through. So whenever I see that happening a couple weeks before Blocktober, I feel good about it.
1: Well, I know just talking to the forecasters, looking at our extended weather picture, we really stay in the 80s for about 2 weeks now, almost 2 weeks. But then it just drops and it never comes back.
2: Yeah, we're lucky. It's a great, it's a sweet spot. I mean, the first year this was around Roseburg's birthday, and so it's always right around that first weekend of October, Roseburg's birthday, and it's always, with one exception last year, we've had 85 to 90 degree weather, so it's been great.
1: So now talk about the family stage, some of the things that are going to be there.
2: Yeah, so the family stage is packed, and what we have going on there is there's some presentations by the Roseburg Junior Cheer Team. We have Wildlife Safari on a couple times. We have RHS Drama. We have some Zumba, some line dance lessons, and we have UACT and some hula dance.
1: All right, and then what about the other stage with the music?
2: Yeah, so the community stage is, we've got music from 11:30 to about 5:30, and we have local bands. We're featuring many local bands this year with one regional band coming through. We have Borrowed Time, we have Sellout, we have the Brothers Reed, we have that other band, and the Mother Smuckers. Many of these are returning bands that people have loved throughout the years.
1: So the vendors, what kinds of things do these folks have on sale?
2: We have packaged food items. We have jewelry. Let's see. There's you get art. We have clothing, vintage clothing, all sorts of things going on. And we have a lot of the downtown businesses are popping up outside of their business as well and having sales or little pop-up shops throughout the day.
1: And you've got kind of the farmers market in on this, too.
2: Yes, that is very exciting. We love working with the farmers market, and they will be they will have the same hours as us from at 11 a.m. They will close up around 4, but Jamie and the team over there have been really great working with us, and they will be on the 400 block of Southeast Main Street this year.
1: So they just move over a block from where people normally find them?
2: Basically, yeah, yeah, essentially.
1: So if you want to come down to this, the idea is just to get parked as close as you can, because you're going to be out there muscling all the parking blockades here at some point early Saturday.
2: Yes, that is true. Bright and early, or dark and early.
1: Yeah, probably more dark than
2: yes.
1: Bright.
2: Any

0: Anything else people ought to know about Blocktoberfest?
1: Well, we're really excited this year. We've had a lot of community support that's built up throughout the years. And we have Columbia Bank and Experience Roseburg have our presenting sponsors. 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It's been really great to see the support. There's a lot of fun, free things for the kids to do. There's the beer and wine is a token system, so you'll find one of the Blocktober booths and buy your mug and your tokens to participate throughout that. You can carry that around all throughout the festival area. And just come out and enjoy downtown and see what's going on. There's a lot of great stuff happening right now.
0: All right, it's Blocktoberfest tomorrow, downtown Roseburg. Christy Reifenbach, thanks for coming in.
1: Thanks, Kyle.
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0: It is 8:38. 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Now, the Roseburg School Superintendent Jared Corden has announced his recommendation that Fir Grove Elementary be closed as the district grapples with declining enrollment. Some community members are wondering how the plan was determined. Well, the district's 41-page Aligning to Thrive document provides more information. Fir Grove currently serves around 200 students, which is the lowest enrollment number in the district among elementary schools. Under the proposed configuration, we find out that officials believe those students can be accommodated at nearby schools with available capacity without adding transportation costs or creating long bus rides. The proposed configuration would also require fewer students outside the Fir Grove attendance area to change schools and other options analyzed according to the district. The document said facility needs are another consideration. State facility assessments identify approximately $8.5 million in anticipated needs at Fir Grove over the next 10 years to maintain existing building systems. Fir Grove has not undergone some of the extensive capital improvements made at other district schools, including a major seismic rehabilitation. The document said that taken together, these factors led the superintendent to determine that the Fir Grove configuration would reduce excess capacity while limiting student disruption, avoiding increased transportation costs, and reducing significant long-term facility investment. Now the Roseburg School Board will review the superintendent's recommendation, receive public input, consider the impacts of consolidation before determining whether to move forward. The district's goal is to reach a final decision prior to the end of the year. The next school board meeting is Wednesday, October 14th at 6 p.m. at Fir Grove. The district's Aligning to Thrive document is linked with this story at 541radio.com. YMCA of Douglas County helping local teens prepare for employment and build skills for the future through three education and workforce development opportunities offered this fall, and Greg Michaels has more.
5: A release from the Y said, starting October 7th, the YMCA's four-month teen workforce development program, offered in collaboration with Recruit Hippo and other local employers, will help teens ages 14 to 18 get ready to enter the workforce. Participants will learn what local employers are looking for, build a resume, practice interviewing, meet local employers, and gain valuable experience preparing to apply for their first jobs. The program meets Wednesdays from 2:30 to 4 p.m., October 7th through 28th. The YMCA is also offering two career-focused aquatics training opportunities. The swim instructor certification course begins October 24th and is open to participants ages 16 and older. The course provides the training needed to pursue employment as a swim instructor, and court costs may be reimbursed after 90 days of regularly scheduled employment as a swim instructor with the YMCA of Douglas County. In December, teens and adults ages 15 and older can take the YMCA's Lifeguard Certification Course beginning December 19th. Participants

0: To successfully complete the required swim test and course, can earn the certification needed to pursue lifeguarding opportunities. Registration is now open for all three programs. More information about schedules, costs, requirements, and registration information at the link with this story at 541radio.com. 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
2: Central Douglas Fire and Rescue Authority has been awarded a $67,554 Assistance to Firefighters grant from the Federal Emergency Management Agency to purchase 6 commercial turnout gear washer extractors. A release from CDFNR Authority said this funding will allow them to place a dedicated commercial turnout gear washer extractor at each of their 6 staffed fire stations. These machines will allow firefighters to properly clean their protective clothing at their assigned station following emergency incidents. Firefighters can be exposed to numerous hazardous contaminants during structure fires and other emergency calls. Officials say that properly cleaning turnout gear is an important part of reducing exposure to those contaminants and protecting the long-term health of firefighters. The release said Central Douglas Fire and Rescue responds to thousands of emergency calls each year throughout their service area. Central Douglas Fire and Rescue Authority is a partnership between Douglas County Fire District No. 2 and Winston-Dillard Fire District, providing fire, rescue, and emergency medical services to the communities they serve. Central Douglas Fire and Rescue will provide a $6,755 local match, bringing the total investment in this project to $74,310.
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3: Roseburg Police jailed a woman for an alleged harassment incident on Wednesday evening. An RPD report said just before 6 p.m., officers responded to a business in the 700 block of Southeast Sheridan Street after a manager said the 35-year-old was acting disorderly inside and refusing to leave. Officers arrived on the scene and learned the suspect had reportedly spat in the victim's face as he was trying to escort the woman out of the restaurant. The woman was located nearby and taken into custody. She was charged with harassment and detained on $2,500 bail. Roseburg police jailed a woman for a reported criminal trespass incident on Tuesday evening. An RPD report said at 10:40 p.m., officers contacted the 68-year-old sleeping in front of a business in the 700 block of Southeast Jackson Street. Officers knew the woman was a city exclusion violator with 3 previous warnings. Dispatch confirmed the woman was excluded from the enhanced law enforcement area until January 12th of 2027. The woman was placed into custody and transported to corrections. Her bail was set at $1,250. She was released later that evening.
1: KQEN News Time, 8:44, local real estate today. Coming up in a few minutes at 8:50.
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5: From the Seven Feathers Casino Studios, taking a look at your sports headlines. High school football coming up here on this Friday night. All 13 teams in Douglas County are in action. And going into this week, pretty impressive. We've got 9 teams that are ranked in the most recent OSAA coaches polls. So we've got some good football going on around Douglas County. We'll start off with Roseburg, ranked number 9 in this week's coaches poll. They take on Eagle Point tonight over at Finlay Field. The Indians looking to try and keep their undefeated season intact. Eagle Point trying to bounce back after a couple of tough losses in their last 2 games. The ball game will get started at 7 o'clock tonight. You can tune in for coverage starting at 6:45 on the Score, 92.3 FM and 1490 AM, or you can watch the live video simulcast at 541radio.com and on the 1490 The Score YouTube channel. Elsewhere tonight, South Umpqua traveling to North Bend. South Umpqua looking to try and keep themselves in contention for an automatic qualifying spot into the state playoffs out of their league. At the 3A level, number 6 ranked Sutherland is hosting Coquille tonight for their league opener. Number 8 ranked Douglas is on the road against number 9 Siuslaw Maple.

0: Templeton. That's the league opener there, a big-time matchup. A win would be big for the Douglas Trojans. Only two teams get in as automatic qualifiers out of that league for both Douglas and Sutherland. So those will be big matchups for both teams. Elsewhere tonight, number 5-ranked Glide is hosting Gold Beach for their league opener. Glide should be a heavy favorite as they look to stay undefeated. Number 7-ranked Oakland is hosting Bandon tonight, also their league opener there. It should be an opportunity for Oakland to bounce back after a tough loss last week. Glendale is hosting Bonanza tonight. Riddle welcomes in Prospect Charter. You've got number 7-ranked Camas Valley at number 5 Perrydale in 8-man football tonight. League opener there. That's a chance for Camas Valley to stay undefeated and prove to the state that they belong in the conversation of top teams at the 8-man level. You've also got a top 10 showdown between number 4-ranked North Douglas taking on number 9 Mohawk. That's the league opener for those two teams, and it's a huge battle as both teams come in with a good offense and or a good defense and a high scoring offense. Reedsport travels to Vernonia for their league opener tonight, and then coming up this afternoon in 6-man football, number 2 Elkton at Gilchrist, and then number 8 ranked Days Creek taking on number 3 North Lake, looking to pull off an upset. You can check out more details on scores and schedules at 541radio.com. Well, today, the Umpqua Riverhawks volleyball team looking to bounce back after a loss earlier this week. The Hawks are hosting Mount Hood tonight at 6 o'clock. And we've been telling you about it this morning. A new season always brings a lot of new faces, and the Portland Trailblazers thought that they had had their new TV play-by-play broadcaster. Yesterday afternoon, they announced Braden Bell as the new voice for the Blazers on TV. He had previously been the Phoenix Mercury voice in the WNBA and was set to take over for Kevin Colabro, who passed up the job this offseason after what he said was a lowball offer from the team management. But 8 hours after the Blazers made that announcement that they were going to hire Bell, they announced that the job offer was not going through. Old social media posts had surfaced from over a decade ago, close to 15 years ago. The posts were reportedly from Bell, who was a teenager at the time, and they had racist and misogynistic tones to those tweets. KGW in Portland, the first to report about the tweets. The Blazers said they have zero tolerance for racist, sexist, or harmful comments. Quote, social media posts made by our recently announced play-by-play broadcaster are in clear violation of team and league policies, as well as our values and expectations. And that's going to do it for your sports here at 17 and 45 past each hour on the Morning Report. KQEN News Time is 8:49.
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3: Good morning. Hi there, Kyle Bailey with our local expert Mary Gilbert from the Mary Gilbert Group at Keller Williams, Southern Oregon. Good morning.
4: Well, good morning, Kyle. And October is here, and it's a great time to give our home some attention before wetter weather comes.
3: Yeah. Oh, boy. Before we decorate the porch, though, we should probably make sure the gutters above it are working.
4: Exactly. A little preparation now can help you catch problems early and make your home more comfortable this winter.
3: I sense some work coming on, but it is a great topic. Let's check first, though, about the numbers in Douglas County for this week ending the 1st. Are the buyers and sellers still moving?
4: Yes, they are. And new listings increased to 39 from 33. Pending sales rose to 33 from 29. And sold transactions increased to 41 from 33 in the prior week. So that tells us activity continued on both sides of the market this week.
3: So are sellers still adjusting prices, though?
4: Oh, yes. We had 61 price changes compared with 63 the previous week. So total active listings in Douglas County declined slightly to 626 from

0: 631. Buyers still have choices, so sellers need to pay attention to their competition, condition, and pricing.
1: And what about homes coming back on the market?
0: Yeah, so 10 homes returned to the market this week compared with 9 last week. And as we move into a new month, we're seeing that predictable jump in expired listings. 30 this week, up from 3 the prior week. So those changes can happen for a variety of reasons. 1 week doesn't establish a trend, but it does remind us that getting a home listed and getting it successfully closed are two different steps.
1: Yeah, and the interest rate figure, that stayed pretty close to last week too, right?
0: Yeah, the Mortgage News Today report shows 7.54% compared with 7.58% in the prior week. So that's a reported market figure, and individual buyers' quotes will depend on their loan and financial circumstances.
1: All right, all great information. Now let's talk about fall home preparation. If a homeowner has 1 weekend to get started, what do they do first?
0: Well, Kyle, I would say start with water. So clear leaves and debris from your gutters and downspouts, and make sure the system carries water away from the foundation. So look for loose connections, overflowing sections, and places where water collects besides the house.
1: And cleaning them once might not finish the job for the season, though.
0: Yeah, especially if you have trees nearby. So check again as leaves fall into the season. So during rain, you can observe drainage from the ground and see whether water is going where it should.
1: And what should we look for on the roof?
0: Well, if you're standing from the ground, look for obvious missing or damaged shingles and debris buildup. So inside, watch for new ceiling stains or signs of moisture. If something looks questionable, have a qualified roofing professional inspect it. A wet roof is no place for a weekend experiment.
1: Yeah, no. What about all that moss we see around here?
0: Yeah, so ask a professional about treatment appropriate for your roofing material. Aggressive scraping or pressure washing can damage some roofs, so the goal is to protect the roof while addressing the buildup.
1: And once we've looked up, where do we look next?
0: Well, look around your house. Keep those leaves out of surface drains, pull debris away from siding, and notice where this whether your soil or landscaping directs runoff toward the foundation. You really want to run away from the foundation. Don't block those crawl space vents. If you notice standing water or persistent dampness underneath the home, have the cause evaluated.
1: Yeah, those little puddles, that can really tell us something.
0: Well, they can, and fall is a useful time to learn how your property handles rain, especially if you bought your home during summer and haven't experienced a wet season there yet.
1: So let's go inside now. Nobody wants the first cold morning to reveal the heat doesn't work.
0: Yeah, so test your heating system now. You know, have it made service. Check or replace the filters according to your system's instructions. Keep returns and vents clear and schedule service if it's due. So unusual noises, odors, or uneven heating deserve attention.
1: And those filters usually have dates on them that tell you that, you know, change this in 3 months or whatever.
0: Yeah.
1: Kind of like cars, you probably should pay attention, and a lot of people don't. So what about this thing that we call fireplace season?
0: Oh, yeah, this is really important. I have firsthand experience with this. So have your fireplaces, wood stoves, and chimneys inspected and cleaned as appropriate before use. So test smoke and carbon monoxide alarms, check their replacement dates, and follow the manufacturer's instructions.
1: And working on homeowners make smaller improvements themselves.
0: Yeah, so this is energy efficiency. Check the weather stripping around your doors and windows. A worn door sweep or a noticeable draft can be a manageable repair. And look at that exterior caulking too, but don't seal intentional drainage openings or ventilation paths.
1: And those outdoor faucets, so boy, they tend to get forgotten until a freeze.
0: Yeah, I don't know if we're going to freeze anytime soon, but be prepared. Disconnect those garden hoses before freezing weather sneaks in, and protect exposed plumbing as appropriate. If you have irrigation, arrange winterization based on your system's requirements. Rural properties may also have exposed well equipment or outbuilding plumbing that needs attention.
1: And anything else before we call the weekend a success?
0: Yeah, definitely clear slippery leaves from steps and walkways. Check your exterior lighting and secure that outdoor furniture. So know where your main water shutoff is. Keep your flashlights and basic outage supplies accessible.
1: Securing outdoor furniture. We'll have to talk about that. Something that ended up in the neighbors. What about this preparation? Does this matter if somebody's trying to sell or planning to sell?
0: Yeah, absolutely. Buyers notice maintenance and unresolved moisture or heating issues can complicate inspections. Keep the receipts and your service records. You don't need a huge renovation to demonstrate that you've cared for your home.
1: All right. Now, speaking of buyers, let's talk about this week's new and featured homes.
0: Yeah, so first up's a great condo at 2489 Southeast Walden Avenue in Roseburg.

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1: And what about open houses this weekend?
0: Yeah, so coming up, if you're out in Reidsport tomorrow, and you can check out 2260 Arthur Drive. 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In Roseburg, 470 Black Oak Drive is open from noon to 2, and this is $675,000. This is on 10 acres. It's a custom home. Matt Hall at the Neal Company will be hosting this. And Sunday, 175 Northwest Brent Court is open from 1 to 3 p.m., and it's $479,900.
1: All right, so a lot of open houses to check out this weekend. What kind of homework are you going to give us here?
0: Well, pick three things. Check your drainage, test your heat, and test your alarm. So start there, then work through the rest before winter.
1: Oh, boy. Good advice, though. How do listeners get more information from you?
0: Yes, yeah, so you can give us a call at 541-366-6080. 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
1: You realize from your list of things, I'm behind on just about all of them.
0: Well, that's because you keep taking time off from work.
1: Not that much. Oh, boy. But apparently a lot of work to get done this time of year. All right, that wraps up local real estate today on the Morning Report, where it is 9 o'clock.
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3: Europe to the rescue. I'm Lisa Brady, Fox News. The group of seven nations just announcing they'll release 100 million barrels of oil in the coming weeks, beginning with substantial amounts of diesel.
4: This is something President Trump had been calling for as global conflicts push up the price of diesel. He threatened to ban U.S. exports of the fuel. That would have meant more for the domestic market, potentially easing prices in the U.S. while pushing them up elsewhere. The decision by the G7 to allow reserves to enter the market comes after talks between the president and his French counterpart, Emmanuel Macron.
3: Fox's Jonathan Savage, diesel prices hit a record high in the U.S. this summer. That fuel has a ripple effect on the U.S. economy, hitting truckers and farmers especially hard. The latest jobs report, much weaker than economists expected. 29,000 jobs created in September and 60,000 fewer than first reported for the previous 2 months.
5: It does hide the fact, though, that investments are starting to turn into jobs, as the administration predicted. So when you look at where the jobs are, you see the trends. They're continuing to create construction jobs. They're up 11,000 in September. That is 7 straight months of growth in construction. Manufacturing is up 9,000 jobs in September. That is 4 straight months of growth in manufacturing. The data shows a reverse of the losses there.
3: Fox Business's Edward Lawrence at the White House. However, inflation is outpacing wage growth. That has Wall Street hoping the Fed might hold off on another rate hike. Right now, the Dow is up 198 points. New York's Attorney General Letitia James now over

0: Seeing the reopened probe of a Cornell University rape case appointed as special counsel by New York's governor.
1: We will review the facts, gather evidence, interview witnesses, and if warranted, pursue prosecutions.
0: A county prosecutor has said the accuser's new civil lawsuit has information that was not in the original police report. America is listening to Fox News.
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0: Federal safety officials are flagging a possible failure in the control tower before an Amazon flight ran off the runway when it landed in Florida.
3: Air traffic controllers are supposed to advise pilots of strong tailwinds, but the National Transportation Safety Board now says the tower at Miami International Airport never gave that information to pilots landing an Amazon-branded cargo jet last month. That aircraft crashed into ground vehicles beyond the runway, killing five people. The information is revealed in a preliminary report by the NTSB, which says their full investigation could take a year to complete. The cargo jet, a Boeing 767, was flying in service for Amazon, but was owned and operated by contractor 21 Air. In Miami, Eben Brown, Fox News.
0: Nearly 1 year after an explosion at Harvard Medical School, the two culprits learn their fate.
4: No jail time for 19-year-old Logan David Patterson and 21-year-old Dominic Frank Cardoza, each sentenced separately to 3 years probation, 300 hours of community service, and a fine of more than $28,500. Patterson and Cardoza were in the Boston area for college Halloween parties last year. They broke into a building on the main quad of the Harvard Medical School. According to charging documents, they lit a Roman candle outside the building and placed a cherry bomb inside a locker in the building where it blew up. No one was injured.
0: Fox's CJ Papa, both men could have faced up to 5 years in prison and a fine of up to $250,000. Nike shares hit a 12-year low with revenue down 4% from a year ago and warnings of lower sales in the new fiscal year.
5: Lifestyle brands like Nike Sportswear and Jordan continue to struggle. So does the critical China market, tumbling 26%.
0: Fox Business's Grady Trimble. One bright spot has been the record launch of basketball star Caitlin Clark's new shoe. I'm Lisa Brady. This is Fox News.
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7: 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These headlines, high pressure moving into the region will lead to afternoon high temperatures that are 10 to 15 degrees above normal starting Saturday in the Umpqua Valley. Now that Roseburg School Superintendent Jared Corden has announced his recommendation that Fir Grove Elementary be closed, some community members are wondering how the plan was determined. County Commissioners proclaiming October 4th through 11th as National 4-H Week in Douglas County. Roseburg businesses, nonprofit organizations, and governmental entities can apply for the city's fall tourism grant program through the end of the month. YMCA of Douglas County is helping local teens prepare for employment, and Blocktoberfest is on Saturday. Inside Douglas County today, we'll talk about Umpqua Actors Community Theater and Umpqua Valley Arts. Sunny and 82 today. 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

0: Welcome back into Clay and Buck. We have a super tight turn here, Clay. Can I just set this up? Tish James, a reporter asked a real reporter question about how Tish James of the AG for New York could possibly be unbiased in this investigation. We have the audio. Clay, people, everyone has to hear this. Everyone has to hear this coming up. You haven't heard it yet, Clay?
1: That's a hell of a tease.
0: It is chilling how obvious what's going on is.
1: All right, last night, on a positive note, Cleveland Browns, congratulations. We won that bet. The over, congratulations. We won that bet. My bet for all of you this weekend at hardrockbet.com/Clay. That is hardrock.bet/Clay. You bet $5, you get $100 in bonus bets. I am sorry for all you Maryland Terp fans out there, but the Nebraska Cornhuskers are going to obliterate you this weekend. Nebraska is going to cover the 14.5 in Lincoln. Go Huskers, go. Hardrock.bet/Clay. The blood bank is Nebraska to win big. Let's have some fun.
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4: 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Cloudy but turning sunny with a high of 82 today. Partly cloudy, 53 tonight. Cloudy on Saturday, turning sunny with a high about 84. Saturday night clear, 54 the low. Sunday sunny, high near 90 degrees. 84 Monday, 81 Tuesday.
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6: I'm Dan Loney with Your Money Now. Wall Street is moving higher as the weak jobs report moved bond yields lower earlier in today's session. The Dow currently up 150 points. Meanwhile, the Nasdaq is up by more than 300. That decline in yields has turned around with the 10-year now higher, up 3 basis points at around 5.26%. American Airlines will soon allow travelers to use a combination of cash and AAdvantage miles for a flight. It's a way to make their loyalty program more attractive to the consumer. United, Delta.

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1: 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You must be present to win. 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
2: Fox News, I'm CJ Papa. New York State Attorney General Letitia James takes over as special prosecutor in the case of an alleged gang rape at a frat house at Cornell University in 2024.
3: I stand ready to lead a process guided by the facts and the law.
2: Governor Kathy Hochul says she will not allow anyone to sweep the case under the rug.
4: I think every parent in this state, every New Yorker wants the truth in this case. And that is why Attorney General James will be the one who puts a spotlight on this case.
2: The governor
4: says, who knew what when? What did they do wrong?
2: The governor tearing into the local prosecutors handling the case. More diesel staying home as President Trump convinces Europe to release a large amount of their heavily stocked diesel oil that could lower the price of diesel on average $6.37 a gallon, that number from AAA. 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
6: Welcome back in. We're going to have some fun during the course of the program today, just FYI. But we are talking about a serious story right now. The Cornell Seven, the seven men who are alleged to have committed a rape on a undergraduate a couple of years ago, they have now named Letitia James as the investigator. Buck, I was saying off air, and I'll reiterate it, I will say the same thing to all of you. If you are politically active in any way on the right side of the political equation, and you are basing your companies and your life in blue cities and or blue states, you need to move those companies. I have a lot of different interest across a variety of different industries. All of the companies that I have are based in red states because I see what a kangaroo court they have allowed these blue state jurisdictions to be. We saw what happened to President Trump. He's not going to be the end of it. They are going to come after you with everything they have if you live in a blue state and you are in some way offending their sense of political justice.
7: Yeah, you're it's a partisan hit. I mean, let's just call it what it is. They're going to hit you for political reasons. And for anyone who would want to try and argue that point, Clay, we could give you so many. As I mentioned, Tish James said, if there's any ethics a prosecutor is supposed to have when running for office, I'm pretty sure saying I'm going to get a private citizen who has never been convicted of anything, which was true at the time, which would be high on that list. But here is that same attorney general following in the esteemed footsteps of notorious scumbag Elliot Spitzer, among others. Here is that esteemed prosecutor, AG Letitia James, on this issue of Cornell and the case and how she's already said she's supposed to look at this and decide whether

0: new way for people to play along with our stake bets. For those of you new to the program, Buck always loses stake bets to me. 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
11: 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My name is McGraw Millhaven. 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Millhaven's the last name. 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
0: Welcome back in. All right, joining us once again, Michael O'Keefe, Chief Investment Officer at Stifel. He's going to give us a

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10: Poll and state law.
11: Voluntary intoxication is not a license for sexual assault or gang rape. Period.
10: Urging state lawmakers to help close it. President Trump hits the campaign trail again today, heading to Mobile, Alabama, to rally supporters.
12: Alabama is a Republican stronghold, and the GOP could pick up a House seat following redistricting. But President Trump says he's traveling to safer states to, one, ensure Republicans are energized about the midterms, and two, to thank them for turning out in each of his three presidential runs. The president is in the midst of a month-long midterm blitz. He was in Texas and Oklahoma Thursday night, and Saturday will fly to Ohio. Ohio has emerged as a pivotal swing state, with Democrats looking to flip a Senate seat and take control of the governor's office.
10: Fox's Jared Halpern. Republicans are up against voter pessimism about the economy and the president's handling of it.
13: President Trump's policy is a supply-side policy that's realigning the American economy in a very positive way. So government employment was down. Employment for everything else was up.
10: Director of the National Economic Council, Kevin Hassett, after a worse report than expected for September, 29,000 jobs created in the two previous months revised down. But several European nations now plan to release oil reserves, beginning with diesel, which could help ease prices. President Trump had threatened a ban on U.S. diesel exports. 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
1: A U.S. Energy Department employee facing terror charges has a court date in Washington State.
2: 51-year-old Ashton Hamad El-Aboudi making an initial appearance in federal court in Richland, Washington. Following his arrest Thursday, he's accused of providing material support to a foreign terrorist organization. The FBI says El-Aboudi, a U.S. Department of Energy employee, traveled to Yemen last year, tried to establish connections with Houthi leadership. He also allegedly purchased materials that can be used to make explosives and allegedly lied about it to the FBI. He remains in federal custody. Jeff Manasso, Fox News.
1: No word yet on the toxicology results for two University of Mississippi students found dead nearly 2 weeks ago, one in a dorm, the other at an off-campus home.
3: We still don't know how Aiden Hamilton and Robert Schring died. We just know the same synthetic kratom was found in both of their rooms. The DEA classified the ingredients in the tablets found as controlled substances. They're found in many more kratom-derived products, so they should not be on any store shelves. And this all comes as two local vape shop workers are now facing federal drug charges. Investigators traced Aiden's bank records to their store. They were busted for allegedly selling synthetic kratom. And according to court docs, Strang's roommate says that he was buying synthetic kratom from a gas station in a different county. The DEA searching that store 1 week ago, but the owner tells Fox he didn't know that ingredients in kratom-derived products are now controlled.
1: Fox's Madison Scarpino in Oxford. Meantime, just getting word, federal prosecutors have now filed charges against those two vape shop workers. Mass protests in Spain demanding help for renters after the recent eviction of an 87-year-old woman whose rent spiked under her building's new owners in Madrid. But Spain's parliament today rejecting a package of emergency measures, despite the prime minister's warning to rein in the market. A rally continues on Wall Street. Dow's up 233. Elisa Brady, Fox News.
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5: From the Seven Feathers Casino Studio in the KQEN Newsroom, good morning, Kyle Bailey. 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These headlines: high pressure moving into the region will lead to afternoon high temperatures that are 10 to 15 degrees above normal starting Saturday in the Umpqua Valley. Now that Roseburg School Superintendent Jared Corden has announced his recommendation that Fir Grove Elementary be closed, some community members are wondering how the plan was determined. County Commissioners proclaiming October 4th through 11th as National 4-H Week in Douglas County. Roseburg businesses, nonprofit organizations, and governmental entities can apply for the city's fall tourism grant program through the end of the month. YMCA of Douglas County is helping local teens prepare for employment, and Blocktoberfest is on Saturday. Inside Douglas County today, we'll talk about Umpqua Actors Community Theater and Umpqua Valley Arts. Sunny and 82 today. Kyle Bailey, News Radio, 93.9 FM and 1240 KQEN.
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8: We had an IT person who was actually from Rome, and he didn't speak much English. 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I said, listen, Leonardo, whenever I go to Bing, it just crashes. 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All right, that was a long way to go.
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9: I know we're at an at-will state, but for making a comment, like, hey, your hair looks good. And then I got a call from HR saying, hey, you know what? You're under investigation. Do I have any recourse?
10: But were you fired?
9: No, not yet.
10: The problem, Eddie, is they can fire you for any reason they want. They literally can wake up in the morning and say, you know what? I'm a little bored this morning. I'll tell you what I'm going to do. I'm going to fire Eddie for no reason. Yep, he can do that. Yeah, that's California. Yep, welcome.
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4: 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The September jobs report shows employers adding only 29,000 jobs.
5: If President Trump's policy is a supply-side policy that's realigning the American economy in a very positive way. So government employment was down, employment for everything else was up.
4: National Economic Council Director Kevin Hassett on Fox Business's Varney & Company. New York Governor Kathy Hochul appointing Attorney General Letitia James as special prosecutor to oversee the investigation at Cornell University after missing information in the initial report.
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0: can do what we did, that means that other people out there can too. I hope that kids see this. And anytime someone says, well, you know what? We should be, we want the intelligent folks. You know why Barack Obama was president? Let's be honest. Harvard. A junior senator with a voting record that was largely just present. We don't even have his records unsealed. The only head of the Harvard Law Review who went completely unpublished, by the way. What do they always say? He's really smart. Harvard. You know what I've always said? He's smart. I don't think he's that smart. I say the same thing about this professor. The most he's smart. He's not as smart as people tell you.
1: Well, the credentialism factory, Stephen, we could do a whole show just on this with you, because I've seen this up close and personal in a whole bunch of different ways. But he went to no shade at Occidental, but he was at Occidental before, and then suddenly gets into Columbia, and then suddenly gets into Harvard Law School. And, you know, the presidents before him who ran shared their SATs. And then that became, you weren't allowed to say, well, why can't we see this president's, presidential candidate's SATs? That was considered racist. So the point is, Harvard has been doing this for a long time, putting the stamp of intellectual elitism on people who actually are not, in no meaningful way, smarter than the people that they think they should lord over and rule over. So, we're linking the debate up on the website. And let's come back and get you to hang some other time. We really appreciate it.
2: Keep up the good work.
0: Absolutely.
2: Brother.
0: I appreciate it. Thank you very much. Good, I appreciate it. And I know it's Friday, so you guys probably want to get to having some, you know, make it old corn cob Friday. Go have a good old time with the ladies and tell them no summaries of the last 3 hours. Just corn cobbing.
1: I'm going to say Stephen's orders, honey. You know, Stephen's orders. Corn cob pipe smoking. All right. Here is a little tradecraft from back in the day when I worked in Intel. 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
1: South Korea threatens action against Ukraine unless they get an apology and an admission of broken trust.
2: It's been days since South Korea accused the Ukrainian leader of breaching a confidentiality agreement in his speech to the UN. Now the South Korean president has warned of additional measures if Kyiv doesn't acknowledge the agreement and apologize. President Vladimir Zelensky revealed two North Koreans fighting for Russia had been captured and handed over to Seoul. In his X post today, South Korean leader Lee Jae-myung didn't say what the additional measures would be. South Korea has given Ukraine non-lethal aid during the war with Russia. North Korea sent Russia thousands of soldiers plus weapons and ammunition. Jonathan Savage, Fox News.
1: Former Dallas Cowboys quarterback Tony Romo and CBS Sports are parting ways. The announcement just made a month after Romo pleaded no contest to charges of operating a vehicle while intoxicated. He'd been on leave since his July arrest in Wisconsin. CBS Sports says the split was a mutual agreement, also thanking Romo for his contributions over the past 9 years. Romo has pointed to debilitating pain after multiple back surgeries, but has also said he takes responsibility for what he calls mistakes and failures and is working with doctors to make necessary changes. Some Illinois officials haven't given up on trying to keep the Chicago Bears from leaving the state.
3: State leaders say they're open to exploring ways to keep the team, but Democrat Governor J.B. Pritzker not a fan of using taxpayer dollars to fund a privately owned stadium. Now, Pritzker and some state lawmakers did meet with NFL Commissioner Roger Goodell about last-minute legislation to keep the Bears in Illinois, but how to fund it is the key to that debate.
1: Fox Business's Ashley Webster. The team has been moving forward on a plan for a new stadium over the border in Indiana. I'm Lisa Brady. This is Fox News.
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5: 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These headlines, high pressure moving into the region will lead to afternoon high temperatures that are 10 to 15 degrees above normal starting Saturday in the Umpqua Valley. Now that Roseburg School Superintendent Jared Corden has announced his recommendation that Fir Grove Elementary be closed, some community members are wondering how the plan was determined. County Commissioners proclaiming October 4th through 11th as National 4-H Week in Douglas County. Roseburg businesses, nonprofit organizations, and governmental entities can apply for the city's fall tourism grant program through the end of the month. YMCA of Douglas County is helping local teens prepare for employment, and Blocktoberfest is on Saturday. Inside Douglas County Today, we'll talk about Umpqua Actors Community Theater and Umpqua Valley Arts. Sunny and 82 today. 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
5: Welcome back into Clay and Buck. We're calling in some close air support from our friend Light 'Em Up Linda, who has got a bone to pick with Mr. Mean Brooklyn Writer Man. What's going on, Linda?
6: Hey, how are you? Hey,
5: good.
6: So I just want to say, the reason why I listen to you guys is because you guys are permadads, and you're all about your family, and I love that, because I'm all about my family. And I probably want to say that I grew up in a perma home, if that's a word. But I am all about my children. And I love that about you guys, and just, you know,
5: well, thank you.
6: Real.
5: Thank you for the call. We really appreciate that, Linda, and we appreciate

0: you. Thank you.
1: I do think, Buck, thank you, Linda. The way that people choose to attack you often tells on themselves more than it actually lands a blow on you. I think that every middle-aged guy out there should be a permadad. Once you have kids, you should be thinking like a dad for the rest of your life. And if you're not, then I think there's something wrong about the way that you are working through your thought processes.
0: Yeah, we kind of aspire to be like, you know, kings of the permadads here, you know, or like, or be, you know, leader of the permadad tribe or whatever you want to call it. Jason and New Braunfels, real quick. We got like 20 seconds.
2: I'm telling you, the only thing that animates the left is jealousy and envy. It's not even politics. I saw a picture of that guy. Clay, your youngest son, Speed, and Ginger could bench press more than this loser. 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You guys, doing what you do, make the dad proud and just keep being y'all. I love you guys. Have a great weekend.
0: We love you, Jason. Thank you.
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5: 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Cloudy but turning sunny with a high of 82 today. Partly cloudy, 53 tonight. Cloudy on Saturday, turning sunny with a high about 84. Saturday night clear, 54 the low. Sunday sunny, high near 90 degrees. 84 Monday, 81 Tuesday.
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7: I'm Dan Loney with Your Money Now. Shares of Nike are down more than 4% today after posting mixed results for its latest quarter. Revenue was a miss overall, with its China segment seeing a 22% decline in the quarter. The sportswear maker also noted that they will be making staff layoffs in 2027. Third quarter numbers for Ford Motor Company showed a 6.6% year-over-year decline, with just over 507,000 light-duty vehicles sold. It held on to the number three spot in U.S. sales, just ahead of Hyundai. Hyundai in that quarter saw a 5.4% increase with over 500,000 vehicles sold. Still, both performed better than Wall Street had expected. Ford shares, though, are slightly lower today. Wall Street is higher, with the NASDAQ right now headed towards a record high at the close. The Dow Industrial Average is up more than 200 points. The NASDAQ is up right around 300. Oil prices are pulling back. West Texas crude down 1.5% at $91 a barrel. And that is Your Money Now.
8: 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So you'd naturally think that prices are also the same, but not now that AI is involved. I'm Kim Komando for Weber. 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The word is out. According to Reuters, McDonald's is using AI to determine your breaking point. That is, how much will you pay for a Big Mac or any other item before you head to Wendy's or Burger King? They call it dynamic pricing, much like the airlines. People in Boston may be willing to pay more than, say, people in Albuquerque. Even stores in the same city can vary prices based on what part of town they're in, and maybe even what season it is. I mean, an icy Coke sounds so much better in July than it does in January. Thankfully, there's always a KFC with fixed prices around the corner. Get more tips like this in your inbox every morning for free. It's my new

0: decades. And he brought him to all his concerts.
1: Got the book. Lots of great stories in it, guys. Dr. Siegel, thank you again.
0: Great to be on with you guys. Thank you.
2: 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Next week is the anniversary of that horrific day, and the IFCJ has started a movement called Flags of Fellowship. 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

0: redistricting effort that swung the state's second House district near Mobile more favorably to the GOP. Saturday, the president flies to Ohio, another state he won by double digits, but where Democrats are surging in the Senate and governor's races.
1: Fox's Jared Halpern. The president's also working to counter Democrat claims his agenda isn't working, with polls finding voters pessimistic about the economy. More oil could help, a group of seven nations agreeing to tap reserves.
2: No diesel export ban. Europe will release some of its diesel supply instead. The G7 says, we will implement our commitments with a coordinated release through the IEA of 100 million barrels to begin immediately over 4 months, including a front-loaded substantial diesel release within the first 20 days.
1: Fox Business's Lauren Simonetti. Stocks have been rallying in part after a weak jobs report for September, fueling hopes the Fed will hold off on another rate hike. Right now, the Dow's up 233. The NFL just suspending the owner of the San Francisco 49ers, Jed York, for 6 games, following his arrest in an Ohio prostitution sting earlier this year. He later pleaded no contest to lesser counts. York has not attended any games or league meetings so far this season, so he's getting credit for 3 games served on that suspension. The league also fining him $500,000 for violating the NFL's personal conduct policy. I'm Lisa Brady, Fox News.
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5: Mostly sunny today with a high near 82. Tonight, partly cloudy with a low around 54.
4: High pressure moving in. Temperatures 10 to 15 degrees above normal beginning tomorrow. The Umpqua National Forest has reduced the Castle Fire closure area, and Sutherland Police seeking the public's help for a unique theft.
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4: We're going to talk about Umpqua Actors Community Theater and Umpqua Valley Arts during Inside Douglas County at 12:30, and we begin the Noon Report in 1 minute.
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4: 1207, 66 degrees. 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This is the Noon Report. High pressure moving into the region will lead to afternoon high temperatures that are up to 10 to 15 degrees above normal starting Saturday in the Umpqua Valley. Forecasters at the National Weather Service in Medford told News Radio 93.9 FM and 1240 KQEN that highs in the Umpqua Valley will be in the low 80s today, mid-80s on Saturday, and peak near 90 degrees on Sunday. Highs are expected to be in the low to mid-80s for much of next week. The normal high temperatures for the Roseburg area this time of year are in the mid-70s. No precipitation is in the forecast for the foreseeable future. The mercury reached 80 degrees Thursday at the Roseburg Regional Airport. 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
5: The Umpqua National Forest has reduced the Castle Fire closure area effective today. Closure order number 06-15-02-2604. We'll close roads where heavy equipment continues to work repairing roads along

0: control lines from the Castle Fire. This closure order will remain in place to help mitigate interactions between the public and equipment that is operating in the area. The new closure order replaces the previous closure order. This closure order will impact recreation access to Lakes Trailhead, Fish Lake Trailhead, and Beaver Swamp Trailhead. Closure maps and additional details are available on the Umpqua National Forest's website.
1: 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Sutherland Police seeking the public's help as they try to recover a historic steam whistle that was cut from the city's 1921 Cook oil-fired steam locomotive on September 15th. Police Chief Troy Mills said an investigation into the theft led officers to a suspect who lives in California. Mills said an arrest warrant was issued for 18-year-old Brendan Miller of Redding, along with a search warrant for his home. SPD officers traveled to Redding and, with the assistance of the Redding Police Department, contacted Miller at his residence. He was ultimately taken into custody and charged with first-degree counts of theft and criminal mischief. Bill said, unfortunately, the whistle was not recovered at the residence and no information was given to law enforcement to help determine the known whereabouts of the whistle. The whistle is a star brass steam whistle, which was cut from the locomotive while it was on display in Central Park. Mills said the locomotive is an important piece of Sutherland and Douglas County history. The Cook locomotive represents the type of steam engine used during the region's logging era to haul logs and other timber products from the Cascade Mountains above Sutherland. The locomotive is part of a historic display that also includes a coal car and an original caboose that once traveled through Sutherland and Douglas County. Mills said the removal of the whistle is not simply the loss of a piece of equipment, it's the loss of an artifact connected to the history of Sutherland and the region's logging heritage. SPD is asking anyone who may have information about the theft, the whereabouts of the whistle, or who observed suspicious activity around the locomotive on or around September 15th to contact them at 541-459-2211. Now that Roseburg School Superintendent Jared Corden has announced his recommendation that Fir Grove Elementary be closed as the district grapples with declining enrollment, some community members are wondering how the plan was determined. The district's 41-page Aligning to Thrive document provides more information. Fir Grove currently serves around 200 students, which is the lowest enrollment number in the district among elementary schools. Under the proposed configuration, officials believe those students can be accommodated at nearby schools with available capacity without adding transportation costs or creating long bus rides. The proposed configuration would also require fewer students outside the Fir Grove attendance area to change schools than other options analyzed, according to the district. The document said facility needs are another consideration. State facility assessments identify approximately $8.5 million in anticipated needs of Fir Grove over the next 10 years to maintain existing building systems. Fir Grove has not undergone some of the extensive capital improvements made at other district schools, including a major seismic rehabilitation. The document said that taken together, these factors led the superintendent to determine that the Fir Grove configuration would reduce excess capacity while limiting student disruption, avoiding increased transportation costs, and reducing significant long-term facility investment. Now the Roseburg School Board will review the superintendent's recommendation, receive public input, and consider the impacts of consolidation before determining whether to move forward. The district's goal is to reach a final decision prior to the end of this year. The next school board meeting is Wednesday, October 14th at 6 p.m. at Fir Grove. And the district's Aligning to Thrive document is linked with this story at 541radio.com. 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
2: Douglas County Commissioners Tom Kress, Chris Boyce, and Tim Freeman issued a proclamation Wednesday at the weekly business meeting calling upon all citizens of Douglas County to observe October 4th through October 11th as National 4-H Week in Douglas County. A county release said the proclamation was presented by Commissioner Boyce on behalf of the board and acknowledged that Douglas County recognizes that 4-H is America's largest youth development organization, and the commissioners want to recognize the significant impact it has made and continues to make by empowering nearly 6 million young people every year across the United States with the skills they need for a lifetime. Commissioner Tom Kress said, quote, "When many of us think of 4-H, we think of the county fair, livestock projects, the iconic green clover, and young people proudly showing what they have learned." Kress said, quote, "And while those are important parts of 4-H, the impact of this program goes so much deeper. We believe 4-H is preparing

0: Young People for Life. The release said in 4-H there are over 130 projects to choose from. Projects are an area of focus like animal science, horticulture, clothing construction, communication leadership, or civic engagement. According to the OSU Extension Service, Douglas County 4-H program website, 4-H'ers learn by doing. 4-H is a place where kids can meet friends, experience belonging, explore new passions and interests, and gain valuable life skills. Backed by research-based hands-on learning, 4-H focuses on lifelong learning for the head, positive relationships for the heart, community service for the hands, and healthy living for health. 4-H programming happens in and out of school through clubs, camps, workshops, and other experiences. A copy of the commissioner's live video presentation can be found on the Douglas County Government Facebook page. 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
2: Roseburg businesses, nonprofit organization, and governmental entities can apply through Friday, October 30th, for funding through the City of Roseburg's Fall Tourism Grant Program. A city release said grants up to $7,500 are available to support projects and events that attract visitors to Roseburg and the surrounding area. The program is funded through hotel and motel lodging taxes collected within Roseburg. Eligible users include advertising and distributing information to attract and welcome tourists, tourism-related strategic planning and research, operating tourism promotion agencies, and marketing special events and festivals. Applications will be evaluated based on factors including whether a proposal A, promotes Roseburg as a destination and attracts visitors from more than 50 miles. B, encourages overnight stays or generates local business revenue, provides broad community benefits, and supports regional tourism. C, demonstrates innovation, partnerships, or a proven positive tourism impact. And D, supports lasting assets or advances the city's equity and inclusion goals. Applications are due by 5 p.m. Friday, October 30th. Application materials and instructions are available under the Community Development tab on the City of Roseburg website. Awards are competitive and subject to available funding. For more information, you can go to the link with the story at 541radio.com.
1: The YMCA of Douglas County is helping local teens prepare for employment and build skills for the future through three education and workforce development opportunities offered this fall. Greg Michaels has more.
3: A release from the Y said, starting October 7th, the YMCA's four-month teen workforce development program, offered in collaboration with Recruit Hippo and other local employers, will help teens ages 14 to 18 get ready to enter the workforce. Participants will learn what local employers are looking for, build a resume, practice interviewing, meet local employers, and gain valuable experience preparing to apply for their first jobs. The program meets Wednesdays from 2:30 to 4 p.m., October 7th through 28th. The YMCA is also offering two career-focused aquatics training opportunities. The swim instructor certification course begins October 24th and is open to participants ages 16 and older. The course provides the training needed to pursue employment as a swim instructor, and court costs may be reimbursed after 90 days of regularly scheduled employment as a swim instructor with the YMCA of Douglas County. In December, teens and adults ages 15 and older can take the YMCA's lifeguard certification course beginning December 19th. Participants who successfully complete the required swim test and course can earn the certification needed to pursue lifeguarding opportunities. Registration is now open for all three programs. More information about schedules, costs, requirements, and registration information at the link with this story at 541radio.com. Greg Michaels, News Radio 93.9 FM and 1240 KQEN.
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0: up at 11 a.m. instead of its usual 9 a.m. and will stay open till 4 p.m. on the 400 block of Southeast Main Street. 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
2: Central Douglas Fire and Rescue Authority has been awarded a $67,554 Assistance to Firefighters grant from the Federal Emergency Management Agency to purchase 6 commercial turnout gear washer extractors. A release from CDF&R Authority said this funding will allow them to place a dedicated commercial turnout gear washer extractor at each of their 6 staffed fire stations. These machines will allow firefighters to properly clean their protective clothing at their assigned station following emergency incidents. Firefighters can be exposed to numerous hazardous contaminants during structure fires and other emergency calls. Officials say that properly cleaning turnout gear is an important part of reducing exposure to those contaminants and protecting the long-term health of firefighters. The release said Central Douglas Fire and Rescue responds to thousands of emergency calls each year throughout their service area. Central Douglas Fire and Rescue Authority is a partnership between Douglas County Fire District No. 2 and Winston-Dillard Fire District, providing fire, rescue, and emergency medical services to the communities they serve. Central Douglas Fire and Rescue will provide a $6,755 local match, bringing the total investment in this project to $74,310.
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0: Roseburg Police jailed a man following an alleged DUI incident on Wednesday night. An RPD report said just after 8:20 p.m., officers responded after a hit-and-run incident was called in at the intersection of Northwest Edenbauer Boulevard and Northwest Aviation Drive. The victim claimed his vehicle was hit by a pickup, then fled the scene. A witness followed the vehicle to a residence in the 3,000 block of Slope Street. Officers responded and located the pickup, which was parked in the driveway. Officers ultimately arrested 22-year-old Lucas Doolittle, who showed signs of impairment. Doolittle asked to speak with an attorney and was taken into custody without incident. Officers applied for and were granted a search warrant for Doolittle's blood and later received 2 vials. Doolittle was charged with a felony count of driving under the influence of intoxicants, reckless driving, 3 counts of a reckless endangering, failure to perform the duties of a driver, and for a probation violation. Bail was set at $5,000. Roseburg police jailed a man for several warrants late Wednesday night. An RPD report said just after 11 p.m., officers contacted the 35-year-old at a business in the 800 block of Northwest Garden Valley Boulevard. It was determined that he had several warrants for his arrest. The suspect also allegedly found in possession of a user amount of fentanyl. The warrants were confirmed, and the man was taken into custody without incident, and bail was set at $50,000.
1: Roseburg police jailed man for multiple warrants on Thursday night. RPD reports that 7 officers contacted the 57-year-old related to a disturbance outside a business in the 700 block of Northwest Garden Valley Boulevard. Officers had prior knowledge that the man had multiple warrants for his arrest. Dispatch confirmed the warrants. The suspect was taken into custody. Bail was set at $7,500. Roseburg police added charges early Thursday to a man who was already in jail. An RPD report said at 4:55 a.m., the 35-year-old was already in custody on an unrelated case, but officers had probable cause to arrest him on 2 prior theft cases. Bail was now set at $50,000. And Roseburg police jailed a man for a warrant after a speeding incident on Wednesday. An RPD reports that just before 7:45 a.m., officers initiated a traffic stop on the 19-year-old after observing him traveling at 48 miles per hour in a 35-mile-per-hour zone in the 1800 block of Northeast Stevens Street. During the traffic stop, officers learned the man had the warrant for his arrest. He was taken into custody without incident and transported to corrections, and the man was released on Thursday. KQEN News Time, 12:23. We're going to talk about Umpqua Actors Community Theater and Umpqua Valley Arts, a two-part segment of Inside Douglas County, just a few minutes at 12:30.
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3: From the Seven Feathers Casino Studios, taking a look at your sports headlines. Well, in local high school sports, it's Friday night, and you know what that means. It is time for some high school football here around the Umpqua Basin. In fact, week five of the high school football season brings us all 13 Douglas County teams in action on the same night. Usually there's somebody that's got a bye week. There's somebody that's playing on a Saturday. Nope. This week, everybody is playing on Friday night. The Roseburg Indians, they're coming off of their bye week, and they're looking to keep their undefeated start to the season going as they host the Eagle Point Eagles at Finley Field. The Indians come into tonight's matchup ranked number 9 in the latest OSAA coaches poll. Eagle Point has lost its last two games, but don't let that fool you. The Eagles have been in those games all the way down to the finish. They just haven't been able to get over the hump. They'll try to do it tonight, and Roseburg tries to keep their unblemished record intact. The matchup will get started at 7 o'clock this evening. Tune in for coverage starting at 6:45 on The Score, 92.3 FM and 1490 AM. 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Meanwhile, the South Umpqua Lancers are headed to the coast as they'll get ready to face North Bend tonight. That'll be a big matchup as SU looks to try and stay in contention. It's early, but stay in contention for a postseason berth. Also tonight, you've got number 6-ranked Sutherland hosting Coquille in their league opener. Number 8-ranked Douglas is headed to number 9-ranked Siuslaw Mapleton for their league opener. That'll be a big matchup there as Douglas tries to pull off a bit of a big win. It would be a big one. Trojans, they will try to see if they can stop one of the top offenses at the 3A level. The number 5-ranked Clyde Wildcats, they're hosting Gold Beach for their league opener in 9-man football tonight. Number 7-ranked Oakland is hosting Bandon in their league opener. Glendale will welcome in Bonanza tonight. That's their league opener in 8-man football. You've also got Riddle starting league play against Prospect Charter tonight. Camas Valley, ranked number 7 in the coaches' poll at the 1A 8-man level. They will take on number 5-ranked Perrydale tonight in their league opener. That's a chance for undefeated Camas Valley to really prove to the rest of the state that they truly are a title contender. Meanwhile, number 9-ranked Mohawk is traveling to Drain to take on number 4-ranked North Douglas. The Warriors, they've got a big battle on their hands. Both teams come in with good defense and high-scoring offense. You've got Reedsport on the road against Vernonia tonight for their league opener. And in 6-man football, number 2-ranked Elkton is at Gilchrist as they look to stay undefeated. And you've got number 8-ranked Days Creek trying to pull off a big upset as they host number 3-ranked North Lake. That is a look at the schedule for today's high school football games. You can check out all the details online at 541radio.com. And tonight, tune in for the Oregon Pacific Bank Friday night pregame show to get your preview of what's going on around Douglas County in high school football. 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Tonight, we talk with Clyde Jr., quarterback. That is Tommy Vienne, who will be our guest on the program tonight, as well as we talk with the coach of the Eagle Point Eagles to preview the matchup against Roseburg. Now, another local sports, the Umpqua Riverhawks volleyball team looking to bounce back after a loss earlier this week. They're hosting Mount Hood tonight at 6 o'clock. And we were telling you this morning, news from the Portland Trailblazers yesterday at noon, around this time, they announced that they had hired Braden Belt as their new TV play-by-play voice. He had previously been the voice of the Phoenix Mercury in the WNBA, and he was taking over.

0: over for Kevin Calabro, who decided not to take the job this offseason due to a lowball offer from the team, according to Calabro. But just 8 hours later after making that announcement, the Blazers announced they are not going through with that hiring. Old social media posts had surfaced from over a decade ago. The posts were reportedly from Bell when he was a teenager, and they had racist and misogynistic tones. KGW in Portland, the first to report about it, the Blazers saying they have zero tolerance for racist, sexist, or harmful comments. And that's going to do it for your sports here during the noon report. KQEN News Time is 1229. This sports report is brought to you by Ameritidal.
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2: 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Mostly sunny, about 82 this afternoon. Going to be partly cloudy, 54 tonight. Cloudy to begin Saturday, then turning sunny, high about 85. Saturday night clear down to 56. On Sunday, going to be 90 degrees, mid-80s on Wednesday. And now the updated forecast looking a little warmer. We're talking mid-80s, clear through at least next Thursday. Right now at the Roseburg Regional Airport.
3: It is 70 degrees.
2: And KQEN News Time coming up on 12:30. We'll talk about Umpqua Actors Community Theater and Umpqua Valley Arts. That is ahead on today's Inside Douglas County program. It's 12:30.
4: Fox News, I'm Carmen Roberts. New York Attorney General Letitia James is now leading a reopened rape investigation at Cornell University. New York Governor Kathy Hochul.
5: We are ensuring that all the facts of this case are brought into the light.
4: The governor adding.
5: Voluntary intoxication is not a license for sexual assault.
4: The county prosecutor who declined to bring charges 2 years ago says a campus police report did not include the woman's claims that she was raped. President Trump announces the G7 nations are going to help fight high diesel prices by releasing 100 million gallons of oil and diesel reserves in the coming weeks.
6: President Trump threatened to ban U.S. exports of the fuel. That would have meant more for the domestic market, potentially easing prices in the U.S. while pushing them up elsewhere.
4: Fox's Jonathan Savage, America's listening to Fox News.
7: 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Next.
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10: How are you going to do these magnificent things to fix the economy that you're blaming on us? Which Democratic city is the model for us to want to be like over there in Los Angeles and California? Or how's it in Minnesota? What's going on in all these super blue cities that we could look at and be like, hey, we want our economy to run like that one? I'll wait, and we'll never hear anything. All they want to do is sabotage the good work that is being done because it's not being done on their watch. They can't take credit for it. So they say words like affordability. Okay, explain it to me. Break it down. Why he was on the steps saying cost 47 times, he never once gave us one thing. You always want to talk about Obamacare. Obamacare is stalling right now. Why? Because it needs more money.
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1: 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Sunshine about 82 this afternoon, partly cloudy 54 tonight, cloudy 85 on Saturday, 90 on Sunday. The updated forecast now mid-80s for looks like just about all of next week in the Umpqua Valley. 71 degrees at the Roseburg Regional Airport and KQEN News Time, 1235.
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1: We begin today talking about Umpqua Actors Community Theater. Martin Follacy is from UAC. Thanks for coming in.
3: You bet.
1: So you just finished up one production, and you're about ready to roll into another.
3: We are. We've got our youth production. It's called Time Warped.
1: So youth production, what ages are we talking?
3: We have kids from 12 to 17 years old and from, I think, four or five different high schools and middle schools around the area.
1: So I would guess you're the director?
3: I am the director, and I also wrote it.
1: And, so another one that you have written. How many are you up to now?
3: Oh, I don't know. Many.
1: So we'll talk about the writing part in a minute. I'm kind of fascinated about this. So Time Warped, kind of give us the synopsis of what's going on.
3: Well, there's the scientist who has created a time machine. And his idea is he's going to go back in time, figure out how the pyramids were made, what it was like on a pirate ship, and then come back and, you know, rewrite history. However, things mess up a little bit, and it doesn't work. And when he steps out of the time machine, all of a sudden it goes off, and a pirate is transported to his laboratory. And then it malfunctions again, and we have a musketeer who comes in. We have a princess, a whole cast of characters who are suddenly coming from the past into his laboratory.
1: So where'd you get the idea for this?
3: Good question. I don't remember where I got the idea, but one of the things that I wanted to do is create really unique characters and very, very different. So we've got a pirate and a musketeer, both swords swinging characters, and so they have a little, not a much of a fight, but a little bit of a fight on stage with their swords. And so I just decided to bring all these characters in. So they're very unique characters, a matador, an older lady from 1951, just different characters.
1: So this is almost a little like Back to the Future.
3: Yes, kind of. Yep.
1: And this sounds pretty fascinating. Now, do you have any, you don't have any, like, vehicles in this, right?
3: Nope, no vehicles. Nope, no flying vehicles.
1: No flux capacitor.
3: Nope, but we do have a time machine. And if it works out, hopefully it works out where the smoke comes in and, you know, it fills up the container and then suddenly we see a pirate and a musketeer and a princess.
1: Which means you've got some definite production, very complex things going on.
3: We do. We've been working on the time portal with smoke for the last 2 weeks, I think, and it's started to come together, but I'm not sure it's going to work. But we'll make it work, I think.
1: Boy, I back in the day did a little bit of work with smoke machines and everything, and timing was always so hard with that.
3: Yeah, and this smoke machine, you know, we set them off in a tube, in this huge tube where the students can stand. Well, will stand once the smoke is filled up, and then the biggest problem is sucking the smoke out so that we can see who's standing there.
1: Wow. So that's all going on. How many students are in this?
3: I have 12 students.
1: And what's the age range?
3: 12 to 17.
1: Now, you brought one in with you, Antoni. Tell us about what you're doing in this.
4: I'm a Spanish matador from the year 1500.
1: And

0: Now, ironically, you are Spanish.
1: Yeah.
0: From Spain. As an exchange student, which school are you at?
1: Real.
0: Okay. And how long have you been here?
1: A little bit more than a month.
0: And you already agreed to this. Wow.
1: Yeah.
0: So, was this acting a new thing for you?
1: I just did 1 year of acting in Spain, so yeah, it's new.
0: Now, what part of Spain are you from?
1: Alicante.
0: And what is, was there a bigger city nearby?
1: I would say Denia, but it's not very big, so maybe Valencia or Alicante.
0: Okay, so how do you like being in this?
1: I'm having a lot of fun. The people is very nice, so I like it so much.
0: And what do you like about the whole experience that you act at that small theater? What's that like?
1: I think it's better for me to be in like a small theater because that means that it's easy for me to make friends, and also I don't have to be very, very good. I have to be good, but I have to worry a lot.
0: Are you concerned about how close the audience is going to be?
1: No, because I'm a dancer, so I deal with that.
0: So, and then do you normally dance for other things as well?
1: Yeah.
0: Okay. So, Marty, let's talk with you a little bit more about this production. And also, how do you find time to actually just sit there and... You've got to have, like, some peace and quiet to get ideas on writing.
2: Peace and quiet? I don't think I have peace and quiet. I write a lot during the summer when I don't have school, and I also write in the evenings. So, but once I'm when I'm directing, I'm not writing anything. So I just don't have time to teach school and direct a play and write.
0: It's got to be a bit of a challenge.
2: It's a challenge. At times it's a challenge. And I think for the students, because when I write something and I bring it into them, we're making changes a lot, all the time. You know, because technically you can't do that with somebody else's script. But since I wrote it, I can. We cut out lines, we add lines, we change words, all kinds of different stuff like that.
0: So as you do that, you've got to keep some kind of master copy and be able to pop back onto your laptop or whatever computer you're using.
2: Absolutely, because my script, I have all these spots where I say cut, cut, so the next version will have a section cut or add or cut this character. We did this at Riddle 2 years ago, and I cut characters and I add characters to the script that we are using now.
0: Wow. Antonio, let me ask you a little bit more about what are your thoughts about doing more theater in the future?
1: I'm thinking about it because I'm having a lot of fun and I think I'm not bad at it. I think I'm doing pretty well. So it's like a very big opportunity for me to try it now so I can think about it in the future.
0: Now, how did you end up coming from Spain to Riddle?
1: Martin chose me.
0: Ah, so now are you like his host family then?
2: I am his host father,
1: yes.
0: Ah, okay. So now have you been in the U.S. before?
1: No, it's my first time.
0: And have you gone any farther than the Eugene Airport to Riddle?
1: We went to Crater Lake and also to California to see the Redwoods.
0: Ah, okay. So let's see, Martin, I should ask you, when does this open?
2: It opens August 8th.
0: And not August.
2: October.
0: Speaking of Back to the Future.
2: Yeah, really. October 8th to the 18th. So we have 2 weekends, Thursday through Sunday.
0: So a typical schedule?
2: Yep, typical schedule. Sundays will be at 2 o'clock. The rest of the performances will be at 7.
0: And what is it like to be in the middle of all this and keep making all these changes?
2: Well, I love it. I love working with students. I absolutely working with students. In fact, I recruited 2 former students of mine from Riddle to work backstage. So I enjoy working with students very, very much.
0: And what are you thinking about future-wise for something else you want to do at UACT?
2: I'm working on one that's more like a Star Trek, play, and yet we're not quite sure if the characters

0: are real or if they're AI.
1: Oh, now that's going to add a whole new aspect to theater, isn't it?
0: Absolutely, yeah. And so, yeah, I'm working on that one. I hope to, you know, perform it at UACT sometime soon.
1: All right. And again, tell folks how they can get tickets.
0: They can get tickets by going to our website, uacttheater.com. No, that's not right.
1: How about uacttheater.com?
0: Thank you. I never go there, you know. But, yeah, that's it. Thank you.
1: All right. All right, guys. Thanks for coming in.
0: You bet. Thank you.
1: All right. 1245. 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
3: Inside Douglas County, 1247, Lars Larson coming at 1 o'clock. Two-part program today. We're going to turn our attention now to Umpqua Valley Arts. Ashley Kluver, very busy over there, is the exhibitions coordinator. Ashley, thanks for being on today.
4: Thanks for having me, Kyle.
3: So let's talk about what's going on over there. I know you've got, after-school art club starting next week, right?
4: Absolutely. We finished all of our summer programming, so we're now getting into the after-school groove with everybody else. Our after-school art club is starting next week, so from October 7th to December 16th, young artists ages 5 to 8 and 9 to 12 will get a chance to learn new art skills, connect with others, and explore the creativity. The club is Wednesdays from 3 p.m. to 5 p.m., and students can sign up for the whole term or purchase individual day passes, which makes it really friendly for alternating schedules.
3: And these are just on Wednesdays, right?
4: Yep, just on Wednesdays. But we have other programming and other classes that are popping up, too, on other dates.
3: Now, what about for adults or maybe youth and families together?
4: Well, we're introducing some youth and family stuff this fall. We have soap making with Sailor Farms. It's for ages 7 and up. We make that more of a family-oriented one because everybody 16 and under has to be with an adult, but it's a really great opportunity to learn about soap making. We also have Thanksgiving cupcake decorating workshops and our Teen Clay Open Studio coming up for a November spot.
3: You said Thanksgiving?
4: Yes, we're already planning that far ahead. Thanksgiving cupcake decorating workshop on 11/21.
3: Oh, my goodness sakes. Just barely got into October here. Let's see. I want to ask you about the Clay Place. What's going on over there?
4: We're already in our last full term of the year. Time flies. It feels like we just had our first term of the year just a little bit ago. But

0: We're looking forward to 2027 in the studio already. 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
1: And if somebody's not familiar with Clay Place, tell us more about it.
0: Clay Place is our busiest studio around UVA, and it's been running for well over 30 years as a kind of a main hub for ceramics in Douglas County for a very long time. And we offer all sorts of different access to studio equipment, glazings, firings for anybody who signed up in the term. 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
1: And I know a lot of people probably, if you've never done this, you're a little nervous about trying it out.
0: Yes, and in the term, we do offer classes. So we have what's called an open studio option, and we have an open studio plus class option. Anybody who's brand new but they want ample time to practice what they learn in a class setting can sign up for the open studio plus class to get access to professional instructors and then also open studio time to practice.
1: Now, classes, are those all in the evening or different times?
0: We offer in the term a 5 p.m. to 7 p.m. class on Wednesdays and 10 a.m. to 12 p.m. on Saturdays. That way, everybody, including those who work a 9-to-5 job, can attend the classes during the term.
1: And how do people get signed up?
0: They'll want to go to our website, to uvarts.com, to our Clay Place page. They can also give us a call, and we can help them over the phone if needed. But if they want to get ahead on early registration, which we highly recommend, getting a UVA membership is really great. Early registration to the Clay Place is just one of our many benefits we offer.
1: And how do people get a UVA membership?
0: They can just go to our website to our membership page under Get Involved, or they can give us a call. Leanne, who is our front office and visitor services staff member, she will be happy to get you going, but it's also really easy to do online. And this is actually the perfect time to do it because our members exhibit is coming soon.
1: Yeah, let's talk about exhibitions. First of all, Plein Air is still up, right?
0: Yes, not to jump too far ahead, that's a good thing to note. Umpqua Plein Air is still available to view up until October 24th. We have so many great pieces that were created during our paint out event we had in August, and it's really worth seeing before it comes down.
1: Now, the members exhibit will be after that. Tell us about that and how that works.
0: The members exhibit is a special exhibit that we do that celebrates our artist members, those that have a personal art practice or they explore and just create in their own time, even if it's just leisurely. We want to celebrate their creativity and their talents, and this is the way that we do it with a special showcase at the end of the year. We're right now accepting submissions from members. So if anybody's a member out there and they're hearing me, please be sure to get your submission in before the 16th of October. If you want to become a member, you can absolutely do that and then submit. Individual memberships are $65 a year. Family memberships, which cover up to four people, are $95 a year. Teachers are a little less than that. And then students are free. So if there's also any young artists that are students out there that would like to become members, it is completely free to do so. And we would love to have your work with us.
1: Now, let's see. You've got an artist opportunity coming up soon, right?
0: Absolutely. We're always launching something in terms of artist opportunities, but one that's coming up that I'm personally really excited about is the 2027 Artworks Northwest Biennial. Starting November 2nd, artists from across the region can submit work to be considered for this exhibit. And that's a pretty broad show. It goes across Oregon, Washington, Northern California, Idaho, Western Wyoming, Western Montana, Alaska, and British Columbia. I should have said bear with me before I went off that list because it is quite long, but it's a great opportunity to be showcased alongside contemporary artists across the region. So I'm always making sure that our local artists and our artist members know to submit. And artist members do receive a discount on the submission fee for that as well.
1: Wow. So you have people from all these other states that can be part of this.
0: Absolutely. It's curated by a professional in the region. And so it's also a chance to get your work in front of a professional artist who is well-awarded and well-received and known in the region. This year we have Brenda Mallory. She's a Portland-based artist. She's received many awards and accolades and fellowships, including the Ford Family Foundation Hallie Ford Fellows. So we're very excited to have her selected this year and to be able to see what submissions we get from these contemporary artists.
1: All right, very good. Now, as well, now you already mentioned Thanksgiving, but I see here on your notes that you're already looking at next summer?
0: Yes. It's

0: crazy to think that we're already looking that far ahead, but that's the name of the game when it comes to all of our planning. We like to plan ahead just to be fully prepared, and the same for all of our artists and participants. Summer Arts Festival 2027, applications have gone live for art vendors, food vendors, entertainment, as well as our poster contest. We're bringing that back to have artists submit pieces to be considered for our marketing to help us decide what the theme and feel is for the event.
1: Wow. It's just amazing that that is so far off, but yet there's so much for you guys to do to get ready.
0: Absolutely. It's one of our biggest, it's actually our biggest event of the year. And with all of that comes a lot of planning and coordination with our small team. We've got a really great group of staff members here that are really great at getting things together and planned, but always giving ourselves that wiggle room is important. It's also important, like I said, to coordinate with the artists and let them plan ahead as well. So you can never start too early.
1: Wow. So a lot of things going on. Got a couple minutes left here on Inside Douglas County. What are the things would you like to share about what's going on at UVA?
0: One really important thing that some people who follow us on Facebook may have noticed, we have a new Facebook page. So we had to make a decision to start a new one. And if anybody is on our old Facebook, they'll see that we've got some pictures as our profile picture linked that show links and stuff to our new one. It's called Umpqua Valley Arts. Not Umpqua Valley Arts Association. And if you want to stay up to date on all things UVA, make sure to go give that new profile a follow.
1: All right, so that is going on. Oh, and we should probably as well remind people of what the hours are that they can come take a look at all the art.
0: Absolutely. We're open 10 a.m. to 5 p.m. Tuesdays through Fridays, 10 a.m. to 3 p.m. on Saturdays, and we're open every third Thursday of the month. We've been partnering with Thrive for some fun activities and doing other things internally with the organization on third Thursdays. So keep an eye out, again, on our new Facebook page for anything that we're doing on those third Thursdays.
1: And as you mentioned at the beginning of the segment, the school art club begins next week. Now, is there still room for kids to get signed up?
0: Absolutely. Like I mentioned, you can purchase a whole term or individual day passes. So if you start a little late, you can just purchase day passes for however you want during that month and then be able to kind of purchase other dates throughout the term.
1: And what's the age range for that again?
0: We have an opportunity for ages 5 to 8 and another one for ages 9 to 12.
1: All right, a lot of options there for parents and families at UVA Umpqua Valley Arts. Ashley Kluver, thanks for being on this afternoon.
0: Thanks for having me, Kyle.
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3: 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A presentation of Neil Company Real Estate. Mostly sunny today with a high near 82. Tonight, partly cloudy with a low around 54. Tomorrow, mostly cloudy, gradually becoming sunny with a high near 85. Sunday, mostly sunny with a high near 90.
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5: I'm Dan Loney with Your Money Now. The markets finished the week on a high note. The Dow Industrial Average up 250 points, finishing the day at 51,177. The NASDAQ was up 319 points, and the S&P 500 gained 56. Skilled trade workers are on the rise, and that is expected to continue for the foreseeable future, according to a report from Jobs for the Future and the Burning Glass Institute. About 1.7 million skilled trade jobs will be open every year through 2035. Infrastructure demand is a big reason why, but net new jobs in the sector will be around 600,000 a year due to retirements. The jobs report showed only 29,000 jobs added in September, and that has lowered the chances of an October interest rate increase. The FedWatch tool from the Chicago Mercantile Exchange shows only a 17% chance of a hike this month by the Fed. 1 week ago, it was 36%. And that is Your Money Now.
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1: 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A presentation of Neal Company Real Estate. Mostly sunny today with a high near 82. Tonight, partly cloudy with a low around 54. Tomorrow, mostly cloudy, gradually becoming sunny with a high near 85. Sunday, mostly sunny with a high near 90.
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3: 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I mean, an icy Coke sounds so much better in July than it does in January. 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Get more tips like this in your inbox every morning for free. 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
7: 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Why would we pay that? Why would you tax us to pay that?
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8: Fox News, I'm Tom Rigotti. The midterms are rapidly approaching, and President Trump is on his way to deep red Alabama to rally voters. The president says he thinks

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4: Hi, everybody. My name is McGraw Millhaven. Yes, McGraw is the first name. Millhaven's the last name. I know it's a mouthful. That's the name they gave me. Join me weeknights as I host America at Night. We'll talk about the news of the day. 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
9: 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Should a man's teenage tweets from more than a decade ago cost him his job and his career today? Braden Bell was hired yesterday by the Portland Trailblazers as their play-by-play announcer and then fired within 8 hours after KGW Television and a reporter with KGW Television unearthed

0: bathroom, shower room that protects girls against exposing themselves. These boys that are exposing, there's a human right for a girl to be safe. And if a boy is exposing himself, he's in violation of
1: hold on. Under the logic of the trans movement, they're going to say this guy is a girl. That's what they insist. They say he is actually a girl.
0: But I don't care what he thinks in his head. His projection, his persona, his physique is all the body parts of a male. Why do girls have to be subjected to all that nonsense?
1: And so what you should do is you shouldn't tolerate him or say you can run track and field against the girls. Just say, go back to the boys' side of the locker room. You're over there. You're a male. What's wrong with that?
0: I think that these teachers have instilled in their head that it's okay to be that way.
1: No, but all of them, Carrie? There are a bunch of teachers who look at this and they think it's stupid, but they see no way to actually oppose it. So what are you asking them to do and what are you punishing them for?
0: I'm not punishing the teachers. I'm saying that if they're going to advocate this and instill it in their brain, they need to give up their rights, not normal girls. And if boys want to feel pretty today and they want to compete against girls, if it's not physical contact, if it's not something that's going to hurt a girl, let them run tracks. It's not going to hurt a girl.
1: Yes, it is. When you run the biological male against the girl and the girl cannot run as fast as the boy can run, Carrie, I think you're misunderstanding this whole situation. And the idea of punishing the teachers, even the teachers who did nothing wrong, I don't think so. But I appreciate the call. Interesting naysayer. It's First Amendment Friday. Your calls are welcome at 866-HEY-LARS. That's 866-439-5277. Send your emails to talk@LarsLarson.com. And if you like American craftsmanship and independent talk radio, go to my website and get one of the Lars Larson Show challenge coins made by American veterans, and all proceeds benefit American veterans.
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9: Continuing the campaign swing, I'm Lisa Lucera, Fox News. President Trump traveling to another deep red state for a rally this evening in Mobile, Alabama.
10: As for why the president chose Mobile, one, This is a state that is considered staunchly Republican and a ruby red state, but the president also is likely to have a

0: City's locomotive on September 15th. Now that Roseburg Schools Superintendent Jared Corden has announced his recommendations that Fir Grove Elementary be closed, some community members are wondering how the plan was determined. And Roseburg businesses, nonprofit organization, and government entities can apply through Friday, October 30th for funding through the City of Roseburg's Fall Tourism Grant Program. Taking a look at weather, mostly sunny today with a high near 82. Tonight, partly cloudy with a low around 54. I'm Patrick Schneider with News Radio 93.9 FM and 1240 KQEN.
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8: I don't know if the governor is advancing a drinking game tonight, but I'm a little bit tired of her pushing everything off on the federal administration.
9: That is Christine Drazen. If there is any justice, and unless Oregon voters are absolutely crazy, Christine Drazen will be the next governor of the state of Oregon after the votes are counted on November 3rd. But last night in the debate, I thought she held her own, and I've got a few things to say about last night's debate, a few sound bites that I want to play for you, and a little bit of interpretation of what is going on. But I thought that Drazen did reasonably well. Now, you would be right if you said, Lars, was Christine Drazen your first choice for the Republican nomination? She was not. That was Ed Deal. I still think Ed Deal would make a great governor of the state, but in this case, the voters chose Christine Drazen, and at this point, I think it would be absolute insanity for voters to choose Tina Kotek. She has done a terrible job. She has some of the lowest approval ratings overall, and some of the lowest approval ratings in the United States of America as a governor, and most of the people in her state, about 70% of the people in her own state, say the state is headed the wrong direction. So I'll get into that in just a moment. First, welcome to First Amendment Friday. If you want to join us on the best day to open up and sound off, First Amendment Friday is exactly that. Once a week, we try to remind you and get you to exercise your God-given First Amendment rights to speak your mind and do it right here on the Radio Northwest Network. So if you want to sound off, it's 866-HEY-LARS. And if you're a naysayer, we always put naysayers right to the head of the line at 866-439-5277. You can send emails to talk@LarsLarson.com. You can vote in our X poll. This one is going to be interesting because just in the last 36 hours or so, this story came about. And I will ask it to you this way. Should a man or woman's teenage tweets from more than a decade ago cost him his job and his career today? Now, think about that for just a moment. And I would ask you, how many of us cannot look back on a 15 or 16-year-old yours truly and say, boy, was that a dumb thing that I said or did or wrote or anything else? Now, I grew up in the era before the Internet, before tweets, before text messages and all that. But what about this? Braden Bell was hired and fired on the same day by the Portland Trailblazers. He is now a 29-year-old man. He was hired to be the play-by-play announcer for the Portland Trailblazers under its new ownership in Tom Dundon. But within about 8 hours, he ended up being fired. And I'll give full and lavish credit to KGW Television. They dug out some of the things that he had made, social media posts that he made when he was a teenager. They come from the period between 2012 and 2014. So anywhere from 12 to 14 years ago, and he's 29 today, which means he did these tweets when he was about 15 years old. And he said some rude and crude things about Asians, about girls, about young ladies, about those sorts of things. Now, I would ask you, how many young men at age 14 or 15 said rude or crude things at the age of 14 or 15? Does that excuse it? No. But what I'm saying is, would you like to be held responsible for all the things that you said as a 14 or 15-year-old? That's the question. Should a man's or a woman's teenage tweets from

0: more than a decade ago cost him his job and his career today. You can find the X-Poll at Lars Larson Show and at LarsLarson.com. I'll tell you what, you just find it because we love to get answers on the X-Poll. Yesterday's question, should ICE officers be held personally liable for use of deadly force on the job? I said no to that. 89% of you agreed, but a surprising 11% of you said yes. But let me get back to the governor's debate that happened last night. One of three that is going to happen. Tina Kotek must think that she is running against Donald Trump. Otherwise, why did she spend so much time in last night's debate talking about Donald Trump? Take a listen.
1: President Trump is just making them worse by creating disruption and uncertainty. And what I can tell you is that Christine Drazen is our next governor. It's just going to get worse.
0: This seems to be Tina Kotek's entire campaign. Trump bad, Drazen same, me good. In other words, if you were a governor with any kind of accomplishments at all, so that's not Tina Kotek, she doesn't have anything in the way of accomplishments, you'd be bragging about all the good things you did for the state. Instead, you're trying to say, this guy, the president of the United States, elected by a majority of Americans, not a majority of Oregonians, but a majority of Americans, he's a bad guy, and you should reelect me for another 4 years of failed leadership, says Tina Kotek, because Trump is a bad guy. 13 times that the embattled low-popularity governor invoked the name of the evil orange man. Tent City Tina has big problems winning a second term. She promised to fix Oregon's homeless problem and failed. She promised to double the housing built in the Beaver State, and it dropped in half instead. Kotek promised to fix Oregon's education system. It's still failing to teach kids, and parents are abandoning government schools. And listen to what she says on education.
2: Governor, I don't believe you've answered the question. More money, worse results. Why?
1: Well, I'm not satisfied either. When we are about middle of the pack in funding and our outcomes aren't there. That is why I've fought since day one to do things like investing in early literacy. We are seeing improvements in our districts who have taken full advantage of the initiative that I have passed to help our educators teach the science of reading in our classrooms, like Salem Kaiser and Tiger Tualatin. We are seeing improvements. We have more work to do, and we want to stay the course on the things that are working.
0: Yeah, that's Tina Kotek. She's asked by the way, Nigel Jaques, Pulitzer Prize winner, who said, Governor, you're not answering the question. Good money, bad results. Why? She has no answer. Mainstream media will try to gaslight you into thinking that Oregon is a liberal state. If that's the case, why are most of the ballot measure votes by citizens hugely conservative, most recently rejecting higher taxes by 83% to 17%? And yet, here's Christine Drazen talking about Tina Kotek and taxes.
3: This is exactly what I was talking about. It is shocking to me that so early in this conversation, Tina Kotek would refuse to acknowledge that she has been the primary driver of cost increases for Oregon families across our state. Everything that's happened that's driven costs here has been through her, either as Speaker of the House or Governor. She has personally voted for over $30 billion of tax increases. I'm proud to have stood with Oregon families and stopped her $15 billion tax increase at the end of the last long session, which Oregonians eventually rejected at the ballot box. But we are talking about someone that is not being honest with Oregonians right now. The price of goods and services in our state can be laid at her feet.
0: Yep, that's Christine Drazen, who I thought did very well in last night's debate. Tina Kotek, very pathetic. 40 years of single-party rule have nearly ruined Portland and Oregon, and now voters have a chance to fix that. Why would they do anything else? It is First Amendment Friday. Your phone calls and emails are welcome at 866-HEY-LARS. And if you're a naysayer, we put naysayers right to the head of the line. If somebody wants to tell me all the wonderful things that Tina Kotek has accomplished for the state of Oregon, I'm all ears. Just call me up and tell them you're a naysayer. Tell Joel you're a naysayer. We'll put you on the air, and we'll hear your best arguments. It is First Amendment Friday on the Radio Northwest Network and the Lars Larson Show.
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5: This is the Northwest Nonsense.
6: How much longer do we have to sit for this nonsense?
5: Pumped by River City Environmental. That great moment every day where Lars brings you the cold, hard facts without any liberal wokeness from the Daily Dead fish wrapper or mainstream media bias.
7: Hey, are you confused by the claims about rape of a young student at Cornell University from 2 years ago? I don't blame you. I think a lot of different agendas are at play. Let me say right up front, I think the behavior of many of the young men at the fraternity on the Cornell campus are absolutely despicable. But 2 years ago, that young lady told police that she took a lot of drugs and drank a lot of liquor willingly and then had sex consensually with a number of those young men. In a text message days later, she told one of those involved, "At the end of the day, none of the sexual stuff was illegal, and honestly, I liked being with you and Matt." This is the young lady who now says she was a victim. Now she's suing the university and the frat for a whole lot of money, and her story has changed dramatically. The DA is forced to explain 2 years later why he never investigated further. But 2 years ago, Jane Doe, as she's known, told him that she drank and took drugs willingly and consented to have sex. What crime was he supposed to charge? Was he supposed to disbelieve a young woman who insisted that it was all consensual? Aren't we supposed to believe women? Now the governor of New York's involved and has become political. Governor Hochul has appointed Tish James, the attorney general and one of the most political figures in the Empire State. It appears that it's all spiraling out of control. Just remember, we've seen a number of hoax rape stories go out of bounds just like this one. University of Virginia, just a few years ago, a hoax pushed by none other than Rolling Stone magazine nationwide. The Duke lacrosse rape scandal, another hoax. Is the Cornell University accusation legitimate? It could be. Or a young lady who engaged willingly in some very unladylike behavior, regretted it, and then sued for a lot of money. I honestly don't know. We'll just have to wait and find out where this case goes. River City Environmental brings you today's commentary. They've been dealing with a lot of crap for 31 years, and they're very good at it. They are the septic, plumbing, and excavation experts. 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John Lowry writes, "Lars, about last night's debate, I'm very disappointed in Christine Drazen. On Oregon Referendum 120, Christine glossed over it. She needed to hammer home that 82.3% of voters said no to Kotek's 6 cents gas tax and all the other vehicle fees that would have taken more money out of the pockets of struggling Oregon families. Additionally, Kotek did everything she could to deny a vote by delaying her signature after the bill passed the legislature on a party-line vote. And Christine, another term, she won't give up more taxation and robbing us of our hard-earned dollars." My favorite post on X by Alexander Muse today. on the minimum wage. Compassionate Democrats in Seattle, he writes, want residents just starting their careers to earn a so-called living.

0: wage. So they raised the minimum in Seattle to $22 an hour. The problem is there are now no minimum wage jobs left in the city. Residents have to move outside the city just to find work. 450 restaurants have closed recently in the city of Seattle. And now today's Daily Grill.
1: Insane.
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1: Ridiculous.
3: They get more and more ridiculous.
1: Flat out dumb.
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1: Who deserves today's Lars Grill of the Day?
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1: Presented by Oregon City Garage Door.
0: I want to give today's Daily Grill to the program to kill owls in Oregon. They have now begun. The state of Oregon could kill up to 350 barred owls in the Elliott State Research Forest over the coming year, as federal agencies also kill the invasive bird. And my favorite post on social media, Bill Meyer at KMED. Lars, I actually have a bit of hope this morning. Senator Drazen, prepared, armed with the facts, and a firm but non-nasty tone, performed well against mean girl Tina. Nigel Jaquess, in my opinion, is the star of the show for actually asking questions and having the stones to tell the governor that she didn't answer his questions. And I like that part as well. To your calls on First Amendment Friday, let's go first to Greg. Hey, Greg, what's on your mind today? Hey, Greg.
6: Hi. Lars, it's been a couple of years since we've last spoken, and I just wanted to ask you what your thoughts are on Christine Drazen being possibly a lame duck governor, because we don't have a majority in the House, in our legislature, to pass bills that she would need to sign into law.
0: She doesn't have to be, and let me tell you two reasons. You hit on one of them in part, because Christine Drazen can say to a Democrat, a legislature that's dominated by Democrats, I'm going to veto everything you send to me unless you sit down and negotiate some things to represent the people who voted for me. Because if a majority of Oregonians vote for her, I'm a Washington voter, but if a majority of Oregon voters vote for her, she's got to have the stones to tell the Democrats, you will sit and you will negotiate with me on anything you want to pass, or I'm going to simply veto it. And I'll veto it over and over and over again. That's number one. Number two, she can use the technique I've been suggesting for a while, and that is go to the legislature and say, we need to fix this, and here's the fix I propose. And when the legislature tells her to go walk off a cliff somewhere, she can say, if you don't want to do it, I'm going to push it to the voters. I'm going to push it to them through an initiative, and they will hit you upside the head with that. That is one way to get this done. Now, Schwarzenegger, although he turned out to be a giant disappointment in California in his latter years as governor, he used exactly that approach. He'd go to the legislature and say, we should fix this. Here's the way to do it. And when the legislature told him, pound sand, he'd say, okay, then I'll take it to the people. And that's a way that Drazen could get it done. And she could remind the legislature, you folks all represent little slices of Oregon here and there. I represent the majority in the state. So either work with me or we will play hardball.
6: That's a great answer. Thank you very much. Appreciate it. Take care, Lars.
0: I do what I can. Let me get in a quick naysayer. JC, you're a naysayer. What do we disagree about? Quickly.
7: Quickly? Yeah, thank you, Lars. The trans, I think it's just ridiculous that, because for one thing, you would agree that there's more anti-Trump than there's anti-trans, right?
0: More anti-Trump than anti-Trump. Oh, probably true. Why don't you hold that thought? I'll get you in a little bit later on this hour. I didn't want to rush you, but I wondered if it was something we could get to fairly quickly. Coming up in just a moment, her son was killed by one fake pill, and now a school board member wants a seat in the state Senate. Can one mom's fight actually change the state house? We'll talk about that next. It's First Amendment Friday on the Radio Northwest Network and the Lars Larson
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4: 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A presentation of Neil Company Real Estate. Mostly sunny today with a high near 82. Tonight, partly cloudy with a low around 54. Tomorrow, mostly cloudy, gradually becoming sunny with a high near 85. Sunday, mostly sunny with a high near

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3: I'm Dan Loney with Your Money Now. The markets finished the week on a high note. The Dow Industrial Average up 250 points, finishing the day at 51,177. The NASDAQ was up 319 points, and the S&P 500 gained 56. Skilled trade worker.
4: Respect or attraction.
3: Foreseeable future, according to a report from Jobs for the Future and the Burning Glass Institute, about 1.7 million skilled trade jobs will be open every year through 2035. Infrastructure demand is a big reason why, but net new jobs in the sector will be around 600,000 a year due to retirements. The jobs report showed only 29,000 jobs added in September, and that has lowered the chances of an October interest rate increase. The FedWatch tool from the Chicago Mercantile Exchange shows only a 17% chance of a hike this month by the Fed. 1 week ago, it was 36%. And that is Your Money Now.
5: A high-powered lawyer once approached author and speaker Dr. Robert Lewis and told him, "My son hates my guts." The dad wanted to heal his relationship with his son, but he believed it was too late. By the time they finished their conversation, Dr. Lewis had changed the dad's mind. It's never too late to reconcile with your child. This father was so hopeful, he headed from the conversation straight to the airport and took a flight to have a meeting with his son face to face. When the dad got to town, he and his son met for dinner. The father looked his son in the eye and said, "I've made a lot of mistakes with you as a dad, and I'm sorry. Will you forgive me?" The son, now a grown man, started weeping. His hate melted away, and he and his father spent the next couple of hours reconnecting. That night, the son called home and said, "Mom, I just had the greatest moment of my life with Dad." You may be like that attorney. Your relationship with one of your children is broken, and you think it's too late to repair the damage. I want to encourage you that it's not. But there is a catch. Your child will need one very important thing from you, the humility to say, "I'm sorry," and to seek forgiveness. Your humility may not erase every deep wound, but it's a key to help you open the door to your child's heart. If you've had a rough road with your child, don't focus on the regrets. Instead, focus on the humility that can smooth it out from here. For Focus on the Family, I'm Jim Daly.
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8: Fox News, I'm John Sasiegan. Close to the midterm elections, President Trump's on his way to Alabama to rally voters. He spoke to reporters outside Air Force One. The president claimed there is more to come concerning Iran.
9: "Well, if I told you, you'd have a major story, right? But you'll see. It's working out very well. Iran is not doing well."
8: The U.S. military has sent over an additional 9,000 troops to continue fighting Iran. The September jobs report listing at lower numbers than expected. Just 29,000 new jobs added, and the unemployment rate ticked up to 4.2%. Counselor to the Treasury Secretary, David Zervos, telling Fox Business that the household survey shows a better outlook on those who are entering the labor market.
10: "That just tells you it's a great time to find work, and people are looking at that and coming in. So I'm excited."
8: The September jobs report making note of U.S. wage growth that's slowed to its lowest level since 2021.

0: 1-800-439-5277. Naysayers always go to the head of the line. So, Michelle Strode joins me now, who's the Republican candidate for Oregon State Senate District 20 and a two-term Oregon City School Board member. Ms. Strode, welcome to the program.
1: Thank you for having me.
0: So tell me why you want to be in the state Senate, and tell me about your service on the Oregon City School Board and how that prepares you for work in Salem.
1: Well, I never saw myself as a career politician. We'll start with the school board. Back in 2020, during COVID, my son came home from serving in the Marine Corps, and unfortunately, his friend gave him three little blue Oxycontin pills. Unfortunately for my son, he took one of the three pills, and I found him deceased the next day.
0: He had died of fentanyl, hadn't he?
1: Yeah, it was a fake pill. It was 100% fentanyl, and he ended up being the very first fake pill death in Oregon City. I knew that I had to tell his story because we hadn't heard of fentanyl here yet, and I needed to have an avenue to do that would be taken seriously, because a lot of times grieving mothers don't get a second chance. And so there was an opportunity to run for the Oregon City School Board, and I did that. By running and joining the school board, I was able to do the very first Narcan policy in Clackamas County, which gave the teachers the tools to respond to the fake pill epidemic that we're going through. But then I didn't stop there. I wanted to make sure that the teachers understood what substance use disorder looked like, what overdose looks like, what kids who are struggling need, you know, rehab, how do we intervene quicker rather than later as the problem escalates. And so I got all that going, and then I ran for re-election because I figured I wasn't quite done with my story and we were still saving lives. And then I caught the eye of the Oregon senators, and they started talking with me, and they said, you are the leader we need in Salem because you understand it. You're common sense, no nonsense, let's get the job done. So it did prepare me. I did step up, and I am a doer, not a sitter. And I have been doing this campaign for over a year now, and we are down to the last 31 days.
0: Michelle Strode is with me. Tell my audience where to find you on social media so they can help out your campaign, and then I've got a few questions.
1: All right. So my website is www.votestrode.com. I am on Facebook as Michelle Strode for Oregon Senate District 20. And I am on X, and that handle is @5kiddos2005.
0: And Stroh, by the way, is Stroh. So you get to Salem, and let's say the Republicans are still in the minority. How do you plan to actually get some things done for the voters that send you there?
1: Well, I need to make sure that I'm the strong voice. And so what I really found, especially on school board, is we have lost the art of having the conversations. We've been ignored for so long that we have to speak louder, and we have to be able to get common denominators. And I know that we all have some things that we can agree upon, and we have to start building upon those. The detriment to Oregon is we've been under one-party rule for so long that we've been so ignored, which is what got me fired up over the whole no gas tax. My opponent was the deciding vote in the Senate floor that said that his constituents wanted this gas tax. And I remember watching it online, and I'm thinking, what constituents? Because remember those stacks of paper and everybody emailing in? Who wanted this? And so I stepped up to be a captain for Oregon City and collected all of the petitions. And in the long run, we got to watch all the theatrics between the governor and the legislation and the people and moving it from November to May. And it didn't matter. In May, we came out 83% of us. Republican, Democrat, and non-affiliated said no.
0: By the way, I'm talking to Michelle Strode, who's running for the state Senate in Oregon. So tell me this. You said something that's very popular to say. I'm not sure I necessarily agree with it, and that is you can always find something to agree with the opponents. What in the world would you agree with when it comes to the Democrats and their policies for Oregon? Is there anything you could point to and say, there's one where we're on the same page?
1: I wouldn't know about especially a policy, Lars. I would say one thing we can agree upon is we all love Oregon.
0: Yeah, I don't think that means anything, Michelle. I really don't. Because I know I don't think it means anything. Because when somebody says, I love Oregon, and I want to raise taxes until nobody lives here, that's not a way to love the state.
1: You can't keep raising taxes, no. Because, like, I have my children here. Can my children afford to stay here? Probably not. Can I afford to retire here? Probably not. My grandchildren, what future do they have if we don't turn Oregon around?
0: And by the way, what would you do with a governor?

0: governor. I mean, let's assume you get stuck with Kotek again. I think Drazen has a very real chance to win the governorship for the first time, Republicans for the first time in 40 years. But you've got a governor who never held ODOT accountable and doesn't hold her, held herself accountable. She asked her legislature to give her $15 billion. She didn't get it. She asked for $8 billion. She didn't get it. She asked for $4 billion. They gave it to her. And the voters hit them upside the head with a 2x4 and said, no way, no how, 83% no. So it suggests that the Democrats in Salem simply don't have the first clue what the voters actually want, doesn't it?
1: Correct. I agree with that because I think a lot of the people who have been in Salem for so long are so owned by the special interest groups and the unions.
0: You know, the unions especially, because what other special interest group benefits by having the state tax everybody who's in private business out of the state altogether?
1: Nonprofits.
0: Yeah, the nonprofits, the NGOs that feed on the government trough, right?
1: Yep.
0: Okay. Well, and your opponent now is the person who voted through the taxes and said, my constituents want the taxes. This should be a cakewalk for you then, right?
1: You know, well, the thing is, he's got money and he's got name recognition. We're fighting an uphill battle. And I've been out there door knocking. And what I found door knocking is a lot of people are ready for change. And it wasn't just the Republicans. I'm knocking on Democrats' doors. And they're all saying the same thing. We can't afford to live here. And now looking ahead, look at what they're putting on the docket for the long session. The governor wants to raise our property taxes. When we voted that down back in 1990 and capped the government at 3% for accountability.
0: Well, bring up
1: you
0: the
1: raise
0: thing
1: our
0: that
1: property
0: Younger
1: taxes.
0: Keeps... Go ahead.
1: But you bring up the tax. How are they ever going to buy a house if we can't afford the property taxes?
0: Yeah, and what I'm saying, though, is that Younger is saying they want to pass universal health care, which means another 10%. So the feds get you for at least 20, sometimes 30. The state now gets you for 10. Self-employment tax is another 13 to 15. And now they want to add 10 more for universal health care. That means well over 50%, almost 60% of every single dollar you earn goes to the federal or state government for one thing or another. It won't matter what your property taxes are if they're taking 60% of your paycheck. Michelle, tell people again where to find your website real quick.
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0: Thank you, Michelle. Thank you very much. Back in a moment. You got the Lars Larson Show.
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13: Hey, welcome back to the Lars Larson Show. It's a pleasure to be with you on a First Amendment Friday. Our ex-poll question today, should a man's teenage tweets from more than a decade ago when he was 15 years old, should they cost him his job and his career today? 29-year-old Braden Bell, hired by the Portland Trailblazers as their play-by-play announcer. He was going to be the face of the Blazers when it came to play-by-play announcing. He was fired within about 8 hours of being hired after the NBC television affiliate, KGW, went back and looked at some of his tweets from when he was 15 years old. And they said those are misogynistic, they're racist, they're rude, and they announced the news, and the Blazers said, okay, the guy is fired now. Make an interesting lawsuit. Let me go first on a First Amendment Friday to naysayer JC. JC, I tried to sneak in before the break, but I realized it was going to take more than that amount of time. What do you and I disagree about that makes you a naysayer?
14: First of all, Lars, thank you for holding me over. Really appreciate that.
13: Sure.
14: To show you that you are more of a
0: human being than not. But anyways, yeah, the transition.

0: you.
1: Thank you for that.
0: Yeah. I mean, that's the least I could say about you. Yeah, the trans issue, that you would agree that there's more anti-Trump than anti-trans, right? That's just a given, right?
1: Probably. Although I don't know what does it mean to be anti-trans? Because if I say I believe that there are two genders and that a man cannot make himself into a woman and a woman cannot make herself into a man, is that anti-trans or is that just reality?
0: I think that's your opinion. For one thing, I'm going to ask you, I'm going to put you on the spot, and you're more than welcome to, you're going to probably cut me off like you always do.
1: No,
0: you don't
1: I won't.
0: Me to
1: just instead of dilly-dallying with all the things about what a victim you are, tell me what you want to say.
0: Victim I am? What are you talking about?
1: Yeah, because
0: about?
1: You said, oh, you're probably going to cut me off because of things I say. Yeah. Just say what you're going to say.
0: Well,
1: you have.
0: I'm just telling you the truth, Lars.
1: You're wasting time.
0: Can you tell me one, and I'll make it easy on you, one high school record where a trans holds a record in track and field, soccer, volleyball, football, anything. You tell me. Tell me one.
1: Or they hold a record?
0: They hold a record.
1: Well, I can tell you that the study that was done, and we talked about it 2 weeks ago, says that over the last 40 years, about 4,500 different results of athletic competitions went to biological men pretending to be women at about $500,000 in prize money. And, of course, you can say Leah Thomas won and set a bunch of records as a swimmer. I can say that in many of the states, Oregon has had a runner, and his name doesn't come to mind immediately, but he pretends to be a girl, and he runs against the girls, and he typically wins. And so if you want me to go back and give you a name, but there have been thousands of both high school and college athletic competitions settled in favor of men pretending to be women. Suffice it to say, there's thousands of them.
0: Thousands of them. And you can't name one of them. Leah Thomas, right? That's the only
1: Leah Thomas. Okay, Leah Thomas has set some records. And by the way, some of the finishes, there was one we talked about just last week where the person was running track and field and finished 30 seconds ahead of her closest competitor. Now, usually track and field events are settled by a second or two. If you've got somebody who's running 30 seconds faster than the fastest actual girl in the race, that means that's purely because that's a male. And, for example, I can say that there are many, many men today who can run a four-minute mile. There is no biological woman who can run a four-minute mile. So if you want a record that I can cite, when they broke the four-minute mile in the 1950s, men broke the four-minute mile, and there have been either hundreds or thousands, might have even been tens of thousands of men, who have run a four-minute or under mile since the 1950s, the last 75 years. There isn't a single woman
0: Hold on, listen, you asked the question.
1: There isn't a single woman anywhere on Earth who can run a sub-four-minute mile. Is that a good enough record for you?
0: No, I agree with you. Who holds the 100 women's meter, 100-yard dash?
1: I don't remember. I don't keep on. Listen, I don't follow sports closely enough to put all this stuff in my head. I can look it up.
0: To go down the list. And then you stop me when you say, no, that's a man that holds that record.
1: No, but I don't know what we disagree about. You're trying to say that men can't
0: I agree with you, Lars. Can you stop? Let me speak. I agree with you that men hold a physical and a more of a strength ability. And they should. And obviously because of their hormones and whatnot, right?
1: But you said you were a naysayer. What do we disagree about if we agree on all those things?
0: That you think that the trans are taking over the world where they're not. Large.
1: I didn't
0: they're
1: say they're
0: controlled.
1: Taking over the world. What I said was if you allow biological men to pretend to be women and run against women. Hold on. I'll ask you a question. Will you answer a question?
0: Okay.
1: Is it a fair athletic competition to allow a biological man to pretend to be a woman and run against actual women?
0: And no, and if my daughter was in that race, I'd pull her out and put her to a different school. Your caller's calling
1: so
0: and saying,
1: you would punish her because she's being forced into an unfair competition by a bunch of other adults and she should pay the penalty?
0: Well, for one thing, Lars, if there's a process there, right? Because I have no.
1: There is no process. Where was the process that allowed biological males?
0: Really, Lars,
1: JC,

0: You're a large part of that. You're the
1: JC,
0: process, Lars.
1: Where was the pro? There was no process that declared that biological males could pretend to be women.
0: Schools.
1: They just
0: the
1: started to do
0: OSA.
1: It.
0: No, the school set it up, Lars. There's rules, and they set it up. OSA or whatever, where if you're in Washington or Oregon, they set up the rules,
1: then,
0: Lars,
1: I'm,
0: and you
1: I'm
0: know
1: asking,
0: that.
1: Then what is it that you want to
0: you
1: have
0: know
1: happen?
0: That.
1: What is it you want to have happen? You want to allow biological males
0: to... It's not a big deal. It's like 1 in 100 million that
1: I just told you it's thousands.
0: About.
1: It's thousands and thousands of athletic records. Just 2 weeks ago, we did the study in which somebody sat down, a group sat down, and they collected every single trans record. And it totaled up to more than 4,500 trans records where biological males managed to beat the women, the actual women, in the competition. And they also took home about $500,000 in prize money. And in that kind of thing, you don't have that much prize money to begin with. $500,000 ends up going to female imposters who aren't real females. So, JC, I'm not sure. You apparently want this to happen. Most of the reasonable people in this country do not want that to happen, but I appreciate your call. 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
13: Back on the road. I'm Lisa Lacera, Fox News. President Trump set to hold a rally this hour in Mobile, Alabama.
14: A place that I won all three times, record votes, like Texas, like Oklahoma, like a lot of them. And we're going to give a little speech, and I hope they like it.
13: Even though Alabama is in deep red territory, the president is hoping to shore up support in the nearby Florida panhandle, where Byron Donalds is running for governor. Yesterday, the president made stops in Texas and Oklahoma. New charges filed against a man already facing charges that he killed a British lawmaker, now accused of plotting to kill another member of parliament.
15: 28-year-old Joshua Carey of Rotherham, South Yorkshire, was charged today with one count of preparation of
9: of terrorist acts. Now, this charge relates to activity which he is alleged to have taken place between the 31st of May, 2024 and the 8th of July, 2026. Kerry is due to appear at Westminster Magistrates Court on Wednesday. Nigel Farage, of course, is a leading conservative politician.

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2: Welcome to the show, and welcome to October, perhaps my favorite month of the year. We're starting things off with outdoors news, and unfortunately, we're saying goodbye to a legendary Northwest fishing publication. That would be The Real News. The September issue was the last issue that you'll find in sporting goods stores all over Oregon and Washington. The Real News has been around for 44 years. It's been published by Jim Gerg, and it's really done a great job of covering the fishing scene in the Pacific Northwest. Jim Gerg had a lot of help putting together this great paper with writers like Terry Sheely, who I consider a good friend and a great talent, Jim Tug Tuggle, John Kaiser of Salt Patrol fame, Mark Uwaza, the former outdoors columnist for the Seattle Times, and a number of former contributors as well. Jim says he had to step away for health reasons, but while The Real News is now gone, it doesn't have to be. It is actually for sale as a turnkey opportunity. And if you're interested in purchasing this newspaper that's supported by some faithful advertisers and distributed for free at sporting goods stores all over the Pacific Northwest, contact Jim Gerg. You can do so by giving him a phone call. And I'll give you a second to grab a pen and paper. I'm actually going to pick up the final copy of The Real News and kind of ruffle through this. Look for that number myself. I've got it. Hopefully you've got a pen and paper. Here we go. The number to contact Jim Gerg is 425-344-6288. That's 425-344-6288. One more time, 425-344-6288. If you're interested in carrying on the tradition of The Real News, give Jim a call. Jim, I would like to say to you and to your writers, thank you so much for covering the fishing scene as well as you did for the last 44 years. I am one of many fans who have appreciated what you've published. This week on the show, I've got a confession to make. I was supposed to be out of town, so I didn't line up a single guest, which means you're going to be hearing a few reruns, but they're all seasonal. They're all from late September, early October. One of those interviews is going to be with Robbie Denning, very well-known deer hunting expert out of eastern Idaho. He's going to have some great tips for you to help you scout out a mule deer for the hunting season ahead. Another guest we'll talk to is Siren Nagakairi. She wrote an award-winning book, and we recorded an award-winning interview about the Disabled Hiking Guide to Western Washington. If you suffer from mobility issues, you're going to want to pick up a copy of this book, and Siren's going to share some adventures that you can have in Western Washington this fall. Bob Loomis is back for an extended Max Minute, and that's not all. We're also going to share a biography of Bob with Bob, because in case you didn't know it, he is literally a legend when it comes to the fishing industry here in the Northwest. Yes, he's worked for Max Lure for years, but he had a whole career before that. And yes, in case you're wondering, he is related to the legendary rod builder, Gary Loomis. And yes, that is where he learned his rod building himself. We'll have that conversation towards the end of the program. We've also got a fresh Washington Department of Fish and Wildlife Trout Derby Lake of the Week. And, of course, another edition of Bird Note, which we're going to dive into right now.
3: This is Bird Note. Birds are the only living group of animals with feathers. Some have a lot, and some have a lot more. Generally speaking, the bigger the bird, the higher the number. In fact, someone did actually take the time to count the feathers on a tundra swan. And the number they came up with was 25,000 feathers.

0: 116. At least 80% of those are on the swan's long neck. Swans are huge birds with lots of feathers, to be sure, but it appears that penguins are more likely to claim the current feather record because they have lots of small feathers all over their bodies. And some penguins, like swans, are pretty big. The largest penguin species is the emperor penguin. One project counted around 80,000 feathers on a single bird. That's nearly 60 per square inch, keeping the penguin insulated and waterproof in one of the harshest climates on Earth. At the other end of the spectrum, there's the hummingbird. Some species have fewer than 1,000 feathers. But the most feathered creature ever? It may have been one of the bird's ancestors, a dinosaur. For BirdNote, I'm Mary McCann. 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
6: Welcome back to Northwestern Outdoors Radio. I'm John Cruz. Deer hunting season is upon us, and that's why we are reaching out to Robbie Denning. He is the man behind Rock Slide Forum for deer hunters. And again, it's R-O-K Slide, rockslide.com. He's also the author of Big Mule Deer, How to Take the Best Buck of Your Life. Robbie, great to have you back on the show.
7: Hey, good to be back, man. Gosh, I was listening to you a couple weeks ago and you didn't have any guests on. I thought, well, this is a sorry state of affairs. I got to get a hold of this guy. I'd love to come on right before the deer season.
6: That was the first time that ever happened. You know, I usually reach out to like five different guests, knowing that a couple won't be available, but I completely struck out on all five. A couple were last minute, I can't do it. And so, yeah, we basically had some fresh stuff, but we were running some old interviews. So thank you for reaching out.
7: You bet. That's when you find out who your friends are, man. You just put out the call.
6: Exactly. Well, I'm grateful that you're one of them. Let's go ahead and talk about mule deer in Idaho. That's where you do most of your hunting. I know that in eastern Idaho and western Wyoming, mule deer herds took a big hit a couple of years ago because of a harsh winter. How are things looking now?
7: Well, I would say good from the standpoint of the deer herd is recovering. It's a lot better this year for the buck hunter.

0: customers that did make it through the winter, they're doing really well now. You know, we've had a good, 18 months now of water. That's probably the only upside of a hard winter is you get out of the drought and the does start putting fawns on the ground, and the deer that made it through get super healthy. And for bucks, that means they grow to their potential. But there is not a lot of deer right now. It is hard to find deer. I'm finding places, especially in southeast and eastern Idaho, where that winter was very concentrated, that you're just not seeing much for deer. But if you do see them, you're seeing nice bucks. As you move into southern Idaho and western Idaho, they missed a lot of that hard winter. So they seem to be doing just fine. You know, you're seeing deer where you should see deer, representation of the different age classes. And then moving into western Wyoming, I don't have a tag there this year, but I'm associated with a lot of guys that do. Same thing, just hard to find deer, but they're still finding some really nice bucks. So if I had the tag, I would just hit it like normal and expect to maybe see less deer, but you still have a chance at finding a really nice buck.
1: Let's talk about scouting these deer before the general firearm opener. Now, these deer are already getting pressure from archery hunters, but there's still some things you can do to go ahead and try to pattern them and scout for them now. So let's start from home. A lot of folks use Google Maps, and a lot of folks use an app called Onyx. Why don't you explain to our listeners what Onyx is and why it's so darn useful?
0: Well, Onyx is the original satellite mapping software, and once they migrated it over to where you could use it on a smartphone, you didn't have to have a separate device, you know, it just became super handy. And so most of my digital scouting, just because I live in the West, I don't do a lot of stuff pre-season digital. My stuff is more when I'm in the field pulling up Onyx and saying, okay, what does access look like in that canyon over there? Hey, I see deer up on that ridge right there. Is that private? That's where I use it the most. But it's certainly, you know, Onyx and Google Earth Pro, they're effective in the preseason. And probably the further away you live from your deer country, the more you're going to have to lean on it. I find that using it in the preseason in the mountains, it's pretty effective for mountain country because most of the deer are going to live in broken, semi-open country, and so you can identify on the, you know, just get above timberline, at or above timberline, and you know, you're probably looking at 80-90% of the deer country. But because I don't just hunt high country, I also hunt foothills and even into some deserts, I find it's more challenging in those areas because the terrain that they're attracted to is not as obvious as it is in the mountains. So for anybody that's using e-scouting, the best advice I can give you is e-scout the country you already know so that you know what a digital representation of it looks like, what you're looking for, bedding areas, saddles. Always pay attention to saddles. Deer are lazy. They want to move from drainage to drainage as easy as possible. And if you get real good at it, you can also identify by color approximate feed sources. But once you understand an area that you're familiar with, then you can start to expand out from there. Okay, here's another area that's similar. Am I seeing that? But for me, John, most of my digital scouting is on the ground when I'm in the unit and I'm either scouting or I'm actually hunting.
1: Do you use trail cameras a lot?
0: Because a big chunk of the West that I hunt, Idaho, northern Utah, western Wyoming, Colorado, it's not arid country where the deer are restricted to water. You know, just a few water sources like you might hear about in, you know, in Arizona, southern Utah, Nevada. You know, some of the southern Nevada stuff, they're really tied to water. It's not as effective, but, you know, I've been running trail cameras since 2008. I have 4 out right now. You know, I know guys that have 30.
1: Oh, my gosh.
0: But I have found that, you know, it's a tool, but I can't put all my eggs in that basket. And what I mean by that is I don't just go randomly stick a trail camera out. I make sure that I have the trail camera with me and I go to the area just like I would on a normal scouting trip. I'm there before daylight. You know, I'm trying to catch deer on their feet, moving from feed to bed, because that's the best recon you can get. And then once I've seen those type of patterns, it's like, you know, deer use that saddle right there quite a bit. That would be a good place to put a trail camera. Water sources, again, I mean, I've tried a few and had okay luck, but that's much more effective in areas where there's one place to water in 2 square miles. That seems to be effective. But if you don't have that, then you really need to just lean on their original intention. They're called a trail camera. Think that way. Trails. You find places the deer are moving, you know, bed to feed, feed to bed, escapement, stuff like that. I've had trail cameras effectively set up right in bedding areas looking into deer beds, and I've had some success with it. But again, I don't put all my eggs in that basket, John. It's just one of the tools that I use.
1: Do you spend a lot of time out by ag fields and then glass?

0: assessing, you know, the foothills around those ag fields, looking for those bedding sites and those trails you're using to get to them?
1: Yes. Yes. That's what I mean when I say I don't just hunt high country. I love high country, but, you know, deer live everywhere. You know, they're very adaptable. And so, you know, from the desert to the high country. So anytime I'm looking around, you know, desert stuff or foothills, it seems like lower deer densities, it can kind of be harder to find them. But agriculture, you know, especially hay, you know, lentils, you know, legumes, which is considered your alfalfas and all that, you know, that's like candy stores to them. So I always start around those places. That doesn't necessarily mean the deer are going to be using them right when I'm there, but it's always a good place to start in the lower deer density areas. And then the golden find is when you're out there looking around and you run into the old farmer that's lived there for 60 years. And he said, what are you doing out here, son? He said, well, we're just seeing if any of this BLM that surrounds your field has any deer in it. Oh, yeah. See that purple knob right over there? We see bucks on that all the time. That can be the golden ticket right there from spending time out there, because you're talking to people that can really help narrow it down.
0: We've got about a minute left. Why don't you go ahead and tell folks about rockslide.com and why they should go there if they're a mule deer hunter?
1: Oh, you bet. Mule deer hunter, elk, antelope, everything, even of our Alaskan species. Gosh, when we first started Rockslide, it was just all Western hunting. And, you know, it's expanded. It's almost international now. But rockslide.com is a Western-based hunting forum and online magazine. We got a huge whitetail forum on there. First Light sponsors that. We've got photo contests going on there. We've got a bighorn sheep forum. Wild sheep forum, bears, caribou. I mean, we cover it all now. So people should jump on there. You don't have to join to use it. Joining just allows you to comment and give feedback and take feedback, but you can definitely get on there and read it. And we publish about 50 to 100 articles and reviews a year, and you'll see those on there. That can be really helpful when you're shopping for gear or looking for tactics to hunt a certain species.
0: All right. 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
3: I'm Dan Loney with Your Money Now. American Airlines will soon allow travelers to use a combination of cash and AAdvantage miles for a flight. It's a way to make their loyalty program more attractive to the consumer. United, Delta, and other carriers are already offering this option. David Ellison has noted which brand will continue when the merger of Paramount Skydance and Warner Brothers Discovery occurs. The new company will be named Skydance, and that pushes to the side over a century of culture and entertainment with those two legacy brands. Shares of Seagate Technology were off sharply today, Western Digital as well. The declines are tied to rival Toshiba doubling its production capacity for hard disk drives used in data centers. As part of doing so, it'll invest $380 million to expand operations in the Philippines. Wall Street finishes the week on a good note. The Dow gained 250 points, ending the day at 51,177. NASDAQ added 319 points. The S&P 500 was up 56. That's Your Money Now.
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6: It's time for another extended Max Minute. With us again is Bob Loomis with Max Lur. Bob, welcome back.
7: Thank you, John.
6: Let's talk kokanee. They head up streams to spawn in September, and if you wait too long, you're going to be basically catching dead kokanee. But before they spawn, they can be very aggressive and fun to catch, even though the table fare's not exactly great.
7: You know, John, this time of the year, you're right. Every area is different. You know, you start talking about spawning times. It is in the fall. But areas like Chelan, for instance, you've got fish that are going up the Stehekin River in, the end of August that are going up staging to spawn. And then you've got areas like Palmer that the fish are staging out in front of areas where they're going to spawn, but they're still catchable and they're in decent shape. So every area is going to be a little different. Flaming Gorge, Fontanelle, Montana, you know, any of your lakes, every area is going to be a little bit different on time frame. But roughly, you're looking at September time frame, and the fish are very, very aggressive.
6: Well, I do know from personal experience that a Promise Keeper spinner, especially in orange, is a dynamite way to excite those fish and catch them. But we should mention the fact that it's only certain age classes that spawn. And a lot of folks stop fishing for kokanee in the early fall because they think they're all spawning. But there's still a lot of fish in the lake that are available to catch with traditional methods, aren't there?
7: Oh, absolutely. Yeah, you've got fish from 0 up to 4 years, you know, in the lake. You're looking at you know, a 3 to 5 year spawning period, which most of them are in that 3 to 4 year range. So, you know, you're going to have 2 year fish and 1 year fish out there in the lake still.
6: The bottom line, folks, is this is a good time to go kokanee fishing, whether you want those aggressive ones that are spawning in the streams or the ones that aren't spawning, that are just waiting for you in lakes. Check out the lineup at maxlure.com and find a kokanee lure that's right for you.
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0: Racing on the road continues at Grants Pass Downs. Sunday, October 4th is Oktoberfest, where fans will receive a Grants Pass Downs logo pint glass and six tastings for only $15. Post time is 4 p.m. And Monday, October 5th is twice the fun for the price of one admission, Monday night at the races, with complimentary wine tasting featuring a local winery and a first post time at the Josephine County Fairgrounds of 5 p.m. The 10-day fall race meet is presented by the Horsemen's Racing Association. Back by popular demand this season is the Win, Place, and Show contest. We will be giving away $200 every day after the seventh race. You must be present to win. Admission is only $5 and parking is always free. The HRA is also excited to announce the fans can enjoy simulcast wagering during the live racing at Grants Pass Downs. For more information, visit racingontherogue.org. And the race is on at Grants Pass Downs.
1: Fox News, I'm Tom Rigotti. With voters growing increasingly frustrated with rising energy costs, the White House announces a deal with Europe on diesel.
2: G7 leaders announced on a Zoom where the president kept his camera off that with surging prices threatening economic stability and the well-being of our citizens, it will release 100 million barrels to begin immediately over 4 months.
1: That's Fox's Peter Ducey. The Manhattan DA's office has released the body camera footage from the arrest of Luigi Mangione. During his arrest, Mangione claimed to be homeless.
3: Is there a family down here or what?
1: Mangione was arrested in Altoona, Pennsylvania, late December 2024, 5 days after UnitedHealthcare CEO Brian Thompson was shot dead. Mangione has pleaded guilty to federal stalking charges and faces life in prison. He's set to be sentenced this December. 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
5: You're back in with Northwestern Outdoors Radio. I'm John Cruz. We've got Siren Nagakiri on the line. She is a first-time author, and she has come out with a fantastic book that I really think a lot of folks are going to enjoy. It's from Falcon Guides. It's the Disabled Hiker's Guide to Western Washington and Oregon. It's all about outdoor adventures accessible by car, wheelchair, and on foot. Siren, welcome to the show.
6: Thank you for having me.
5: Well, first things first, congratulations. I wrote a guidebook back in the day. I'll just say your guidebook's a lot better than mine was. It's really well put together. I like the color maps. I like the elevation gain graphs that you have inside. I like the trail descriptions, and I like the photos. It's just a really good hiking guidebook. Well done.
6: Thank you. Yeah, Falcon Guides was really great to work with.
5: Well, they are one of the best, that's for sure. So congrats again on that. You're not only a book author, you are also the founder of a nonprofit called Disabled Hikers. What led you to found this group and to write this book?
6: That's right, yeah. So I grew up with multiple disabilities and chronic illnesses myself and always loved being outside and enjoying nature. But as soon as I learned about hiking, I started trying to figure out what that meant for me, what my body could do in the outdoors, who else was doing this, and just encountered barrier after barrier and a lack of information and people who just didn't really understand disability and what it was that I needed to be in the outdoors. So I was doing, you know, lots of research about trails to figure out where I could hike and just wasn't finding the information that I needed. So I moved up to the Olympic Peninsula in November of 2017 and was out, you know, trying to experience this beautiful place and started out on a trail that I was kind of familiar with the trail system already, but not this particular segment of the trail. And I started out and immediately encountered lots of obstacles and barriers that weren't listed in any of the information that I read, like, you know, steep drop-offs and rocky slopes and things like that, and was just really getting increasingly tired and in pain from this experience and just stopped at a waterfall and inspiration struck in that moment. And I said, why don't I do something about this? And I went home and, you know, wrote a blog and a trail guide and put it up on a website, and Disabled Hikers kind of started from there.
5: Well, I think you've done a valuable service for a lot of folks out there that, like you, enjoy the outdoors, but are perhaps mobility impaired or just don't have the stamina to do a lot of the hikes that they would like to do. And this really fits the bill.

0: favorite places here.
1: Now, you rate your hikes by spoons. Why don't you explain what that's all about?
0: Yes, so the spoon rating is based on an understanding of spoon theory, which is kind of a metaphor created by Christine Miserando that represents the limited energy that a lot of disabled and chronically ill people have and the energy rationing that we have to do. So every activity requires a certain number of spoons, and then you deduct that from kind of your daily spoon allotment. So I kind of transferred that into a difficulty rating for the trails to try to be really as objective as possible about, you know, what these ratings mean for each trail.
1: Let's head to Washington's Cascades, the very first hike in your book, Picture Lake. That's a one-spoon hike, and it's perfectly suitable for people that are wheelchair-bound, isn't it?
0: It is, yes. It's very wheelchair accessible. It's entirely paved around the lake and offers some really nice boardwalks and overlooks of the lake with the mountain rising above it. It's very lovely.
1: Heading down towards Oregon, you have quite a few hikes and, well, not just hikes, but just overlooks and places to check out along the coast. What's a couple that stand out for you?
0: One of my favorites is the Old Growth Cedar Preserve in Rockaway Beach. That's a really nice elevated boardwalk that travels through the coastal forest there and ends at this giant, huge, old growth western red cedar that is hundreds of years old, and it's one of the only ones remaining on the coast. So it's a really special place.
1: Wow. Oh, that sounds fantastic. And I noticed you put down one of my favorite places to visit, the Yaquina Head Natural Area, too.
0: Yeah, so I really love that location, you know, being able to be there on the cliffs, just overlooking the ocean and the lighthouse and watching the birds is just really stunning.
1: And you get to see some really cool birds there, folks. In fact, when I was there with my family, we actually saw a peregrine falcon, which you don't see too many of those, and lots of marine life right offshore, too. Lots of seals and sea lions. It's definitely a spectacular area. Heading inland into western Oregon, any hikes that stand out? I notice you do have quite a few waterfall experiences.
0: I do, yeah. I love the drive along the waterfall scenic highway and all the waterfalls along there. So, you know, I have like Wolf Creek Falls and Tokatee Falls. Those are two really popular locations. And, you know, they're not the most accessible place, but we do provide, you know, really good information about that so that folks who are able to hike on foot can have really good information about those trails.
1: How many hikes and adventures are in the book altogether?
0: There's about 60 altogether. There's 46 numbered hikes, but many of them include multiple options and viewpoints and overlooks. So there's about 60 opportunities in the book.
1: Well, do one of these a week and you're going to be occupied for a whole year plus. Let's talk a little bit about your group, Disabled Hikers. You actually lead group hikes around the Northwest, don't you?
0: I do, yes.
1: So tell me how people get involved with that.
0: So you can find us online on disabledhikers.com. We're also, you know, on Instagram and Facebook primarily. We have a Facebook group for people to connect as well. And, you know, I always post about event listings on our website and social media so that people can find us, and you can sign up to the newsletter as well.
1: Do you have a hard time doing these hikes? I mean, you're out in Forks on the Olympic Peninsula, which is not an easy place to operate from in terms of being accessible to a lot of people in a hurry.
0: Right. I travel a lot. I spend a lot of time on the road, for sure.
1: Gotcha. Well, again, what you've done here, I think, is an incredible service to a lot of people, both the group you have founded, Disabled Hikers, and folks, the website for that one, disabledhikers.com. That's the website, disabledhikers.com. And is the Facebook page just Disabled Hikers?
0: It is, yes.
1: Okay. And again, the book. This is really a must-have for anyone who is limited in terms of exploring our trails and wants to do so in Western Washington, Oregon. It's the Disabled Hiker's Guide to Western Washington and Oregon. It's published by Falcon Guides. You can buy it just about anywhere you can buy a book. It's brand new, but it's in stores now. So check this out. Buy a copy, either for yourself, because you don't have to be disabled to enjoy these hikes. Anybody can enjoy these hikes. Or buy it as a gift for a friend that will be able to use it as well. Siren, congratulations again, and thank you so much for sharing this with us today on Northwestern Outdoors Radio.
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6: Gonna get up before the sun rise above us.
0: You're back in with Northwestern Outdoors Radio. I'm John Cruz. You hear from Bob Loomis with Max Luhr just about every week during our Extended Max Minute, but what do you really know about the man? Well, today we're going to find out together. Bob, great to have you for an extended segment.
7: Gee, thanks, John.
0: So let's talk a little bit about you. First off, the last name is Loomis, and I'm sure you get this question every day. Are you related to that very well-known rod builder, Gary Loomis?
7: Yes, I am.
0: And what's the relationship?
7: Gary is my uncle. He and my dad were brothers. So it was one of those things that when I was going to school,
0: And where were you going to school? Is this over by Woodland?
7: Actually, no, this was over at Central.
0: Okay.
7: When I was going to college. And I was wrestling, and I screwed up my knee, and I couldn't wrestle any longer. And my uncle called me one night and wanted to know if I wanted to help him build a new rod company.
0: And this was Loomis Rods, I presume?
7: Correct.
0: What year was this?
7: 1982.
0: All right. So did you end up graduating from Central Washington University?
7: I did not. I packed up my bags, and I moved to Woodland.
0: So... You basically were there to start from scratch, is that right?
7: Yeah.
8: Yeah. Wow.
7: Oh, yeah, I was the first employee.

0: I had no idea.
1: Mm-hmm.
0: And how long did you work with Gary?
1: I left in 2000, so like 20 years.
0: And along the way, you obviously learned to build rods yourself, and you actually owned some rod companies too, didn't you?
1: Yeah. Yeah, I've done a few things. You know, once you get that in your blood, you know, I enjoy it tremendously. The stuff that I learned, they don't teach in school. And I was able to, you know, I've been in a number of the government-sanctioned labs, Boeing, you name it, working with R&D people, working with carbon fiber manufacturers themselves. Like I said, you name it. We learned and did things because of our knowledge in tubular structure that most people didn't know. Most people learn off of flat laminate type layup. Tubular structure is a foreign thing to most manufacturers. And like I said, engineers anymore, it's a lot better today than what it was. But back in those days, firstly, nobody knew anything about tubular structure. And we were at the forefront of thin-walled tubes.
0: Very interesting. So at some point, you go from building rods to Max Luer. And then all of a sudden, you're designing lures, and you're also in charge of marketing and sales.
1: Yeah. Well, when you've been in the industry a long time, you build up a very large network across the United States or the world. And that is one thing that G. Loomis allowed me is, you know, I was able to travel a lot for business and spend a lot of time with a lot of good people, dealers across the United States and, like I said, the world. I was very fortunate enough to be able to learn and pick up a lot of information over the years. So that obviously helps at Max.
0: You've been with Max for 12 years now, and you've been involved in the design of quite a few lures. What is the one you're most proud of?
1: Depends. The one I'm most proud of is the one that catches fish. honestly, you know, every one of them has something that you're tied to, you know, whether it's a walleye lure, you know, whether it's a slow death setup, whether it's a kokanee setup or a trout setup, you know, every one of them has a part of you that is something that you spent the time understanding what the fish are looking for, you know, and trying to create something that's going to put more fish on the table.
0: Right. Let's narrow it down here. Give me a salmon lure that you came up with that you're particularly proud of.
1: A salmon lure? Well, the Salmon Tech spinner that was originally designed by Mike Roth, we played around with a number of different things, but the hook itself is that DMC TechSet hook, which I was very instrumental in designing for DMC.
0: And you also were in on the design of the Double D Dodger, weren't you?
1: Yes.
0: Because I remember specifically you coming out to the little lake I lived on back in the day and trolling that thing around several hours just to see what the action was like.
1: Absolutely. Absolutely. Yeah, the designer, Ron Sturtz, you know, we had a little bit of input on what needed to be done with a number of certain things, and we were able to give that input by going out and playing around. And, you know, hey, people call it work, and some people call it play, and some people, you know what? It's all part of the game.
0: Let's talk about some of the places you grew up fishing. You spent a lot of time on the Lewis River as a young man, didn't you?
1: Yeah, when I moved down in 1982, let me think, what do? You steelhead and salmon fish. And so I went from eastern Washington growing up over here in Lake Chelan to, you know, fishing the Methow in the summer and fishing Mad River and the Icicle and all of these little streams or Steak and, you know, you name it. Now all of a sudden I'm over here on the west side and I've got steelhead and salmon. And that is what we did, is steelhead and salmon fish. You know, we took a lot of customers out over the years. That was one of the things that I did, was take customers out fishing. And I got to tell you, it was is a lot of fun. It's a lot of fun.
0: Speaking of a lot of fun, I know that you love fishing for walleye. When did you fall in love with this fishery?
1: I've known Ed since I got into this industry back in 1982. And Ed was a walleye fisherman at that time.
0: We're talking about Ed Iman, very well-known promoter and guide out of the Dalles.
1: So Ed, for years, tried to get us to go walleye fishing. But I'm a steelhead and salmon fisherman. I don't think that I really got into walleye fishing until, I went out a few times.

0: times,
1: but never really got into it until we got, at one time we were sponsor of the PWT tournament system that was put together originally by Cabela's. And we had to go to PWT tournaments, and we had a program where we loaned out rods, things like that. It was a really neat deal, but I got to go fish Lake Mille Lacs, Erie, you know, a lot of places that people dream to go fish. And the worst one of all is here you've got this egghead salmon steelhead fisherman. I'm fishing Lake Mille Lacs with a couple of the Cabela guys and my sales rep at that time, who'd grown up in Minnesota, and one of his bucket lists was to catch a 10-pound walleye in his home state. He was 68 years old. He'd never caught one. I mean, he's caught thousands of walleyes, never caught a 10-pound walleye. We're out on Lake Mille Lacs. I've got a brand new IMX rod with a graphite handle, everything else. It was the first one that we had put together, and we're live baiting. And I hook a fish and land it and put it in the boat, and everybody just goes crazy. I mean, guys are digging around at stuff, and I'm trying to figure out what's going on. So I unhook the fish, and I take it, and I drop it back in. Well, before we did that, the first thing is the guy that we were fishing with, he went and taped, and it was 34 and a half inches long.
2: Oh, my gosh.
1: I had no idea. I just... Everybody's screwing around doing something. I don't know what they're doing. And I just unhooked the fish, docked it back in. They almost threw me out of the boat. They almost threw me out of the boat.
2: How much do you think that fish weighed?
1: I don't know. 14, maybe. You know, I mean, it was a nice fish. You know. I had no idea. It was a walleye.
2: Well, there you go, folks. Some information you never knew about our very own Bobby Loomis, who you get to hear from just about every week during the Extended Max Minute. And if you want to find out more about Bob and the lure company that he works for, go to the website maxlure.com. 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Bobby, thanks for sharing this with us today on Northwest Outdoors.
1: Appreciate it.

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2: 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After the day is done, you'll find a variety of lodging options around town. 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That's explorethedalles.com.
3: 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If you're looking for a reason to get the whole family outside, the Washington Department of Fish and Wildlife has you covered. The 11th annual statewide Trout Derby kicks off April 25th, and WDFW is stocking more than 100 lakes with green tag trout. Thanks to dozens of generous donors, there are over 900 prizes worth more than $44,000 waiting for lucky anglers. There's no entry fee and no registration. 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And don't forget, kids 15 and under fish for free. Make some memories together on the water now through October 31st. 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
1: I'm glad you're back because it's time to tell you about your Washington Department of Fish and Wildlife Trout Derby Lake of the Week. It is October, and that means a lot of those trout that were lethargic this summer are now on the bite. The feed bag is on as they try to get full before winter arrives. And that means a lot of lakes are fishing good. One of them that you'll find in Pierce County in the South Sound in Washington State is American Lake. It's located just west of Interstate 5 and Joint Base Lewis McChord. And there's not only rainbow trout in here, but also kokanee and all sorts of warm water species as well. Sitting at 1,091 acres, there is plenty of water to fish. Shoreline access is good. And the WDFW access area has a large area for shore-based fishing. Two-pole fishing is allowed if you have an endorsement. And while five prizes have already been claimed, all of them youth fishing rod and reel combos from Sportco, there's still nine other prizes waiting to be claimed. So if you go fishing at American Lake in Pierce County, look for a green-tagged rainbow trout. And when you catch one, go to WDFWderby.com and find out exactly what you've won. Again, it is the WDFW Trout Derby. It runs through October 31st. Don't miss out on your chance to go fishing and win some great prizes. 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That would be I Miss Lake Bemidji. Until next time, do take care, God bless, and make it a point to spend some time outdoors.